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9: This season on Blood Trails, we're following the trail of 7 cases that start in the field and end in the shadows, where missing persons reports, half-buried evidence, and whispered suspicions blur the line between hunting story and homicide.
12: I just instantly started freaking out, yelling to the world, what's going on? 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I mean, I'm out in the middle of nowhere. I had no idea what was going on.
9: From the frozen woods of Maine to the mountains of Montana, from an archery opener gone wrong in Wisconsin to a father's last walk through the Minnesota deer woods. 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
12: 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You know, it was tough.
9: 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Join me as we track the truth through tangled cover and cold case files, where every trail tells a story, and every story leaves its own trail of blood. Blood Trails.
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0: But man, I wish I got an opportunity to play for Dan. Man, he's such a great coach. But when you're getting diced up in that secondary like they are, you know, you're in a shootout. You're in a shootout week to week, and they're still playing hard. And when they lose those tough games, at some point in time, they're gonna be like, man, we gave it what we got. We don't have anything left, and that's when the season can turn real bad for you.
1: You just want them to bite your kneecap. That's it.
2: appreciate you, dog.
1: Sean, thank
2: hey,
1: you,
2: lights out. Anything coming up?
0: Yeah, we got the fans on, man. The tailgate show with the former players. You know, 9 different teams that we got this year. 2.5 hours before kickoff. You know, got 3 former players in the parking lot. I'm going to be announcing our distribution partner sometime next week, man. But the fans on. Make sure you guys check it out.
2: Okay, right. No doubt, man. Always
1: good
2: got
1: luck.
2: Something going
1: Always.
2: On. Sean Merriman, appreciate you.
0: Thanks, guys. Appreciate it.
2: No doubt. 877-99 on Fox. Last call. Keep you updated on Monday Night Football. Only a couple minutes left in the first half. And also top of the fifth right now. 1-1 Yankees at Tampa Bay. We'll keep you updated on that one. It's the Odd Couple, Fox Sports Radio.
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5: 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Now that's a job for a Girl Scout. Girl Scouts, preparing girls for a lifetime of leadership.

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0: Look up, look down, look around. Look up, look down, look around. In the trees and on the ground, 'cause the ALB must be found.
1: Some signs of the ALB are dime-sized holes on tree trunks, a sawdust-like material called frass, and the beetle itself, with a long black body and white spots.
0: Look up, look down, look around. Look up, look down, look around. In the trees and on the ground, 'cause the ALB must be found.
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17: 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That was Napster. There were 27 billion transfers per month, song transfers.
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17: 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Spotify comes along. They changed the game. Pandora was still trying to be kind of like radio in a way. 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
0: So we watched the Falcons run over the Saints.
1: Literally.
0: 45-24 tonight. The game wasn't really in doubt. Bijan Robinson, third play of the game, 59-yard touchdown run.
1: Gone!
0: What are you going to say? Best running back in football. We'll have more on

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2: Hey, you know how the world's kind of in a real scary place right now with the horrible stories we hear about every week? I'm Robert Evans. I'm a journalist, and I cover the international fascist movement. And in 2019, July of that year, I decided to do something a little bit different. Instead of covering horror, I wanted to go look for hope. And I found it in a place you might find kind of unlikely, northeastern Syria. The region I visited is known as Rojava, and when the Western media covers it, they mostly just refer to these people as the Kurds. Since 2013, a loose alliance of revolutionaries over there have been fighting to not just drive back ISIS, but to establish something of a utopia, an egalitarian, feminist, eco-conscious community in a place that previously had known mostly war and terror. In the Women's War, I'll take you to this place, and I'll introduce you to the revolutionaries fighting to build it. 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Follow me as I travel to a land of war and hope, a place trapped on the edge of utopia and oblivion. I'm Robert Evans. 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
3: The Native community is big for me. Makes me feel good to pass on our Arapaho traditions. My kids love going up to the Sundance. I like to tell people the Sundance is about family. It's about the tribe. It's not just about the dancer. It's kind of like life. As a Sundancer, I'm just one spoke in the wheel. 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
2: One of the most famous stars in Hollywood history is dead at 36. Marilyn Monroe was found dead in bed, under circumstances that were in tragic contrast to her glamorous career as a comic talent.
3: On August 4th, 1962, Marilyn Monroe died, clutching a telephone and surrounded by a deadly cocktail of prescription pills. The coroner's verdict, probable suicide, yet many believe it was murder.
4: There was really no basis for her to have committed suicide.
3: Now, the killing of Marilyn Monroe, hosted by me, Jackie Moran, will uncover exactly what she knew and what it cost her. This original 12-part series investigates the secret life Marilyn hid from the world, juggling affairs with Rat Pack crooners, president's men, and mob bosses. By the time of her death, Marilyn Monroe was at the center of a deadly power struggle between President Kennedy, Brother Bobby, the Mafia, and J. Edgar Hoover's FBI.
4: When she talked with Peter Lawford, she said, "Give my love to the president."
3: Over 12 riveting episodes, the killing of Marilyn Monroe, through on-the-ground investigative reporting, brand new sources, and meticulous reviewing of evidence, we will reveal for the first time exactly what happened on the night of August 4th, 1962, and why her killer has never been brought to justice.
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6: 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Who would kill Marilyn Monroe?
3: The killing of Marilyn Monroe.
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0: 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No, who is it, Coop?
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0: Joey Porter.
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24: You are not going to want to miss this. 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Plus, Troy and Belisario shares what life has been like after Pretty Little Liars on Post Run High, and it might surprise you. And Amanda Knox joins Bobby Cass to talk about surviving prison and life nearly 20 years after being wrongfully accused.
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14: 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This is going to be a little different. 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
25: The top-seeded Tampa Bay Rays beat the Yankees again 5-2 and lead their division series 2-0. Game 3 in New York on Wednesday. The Yankees committed 4 errors in this one, 3 in the first inning. Rays eventually got 4 runs in the fifth. The White Sox are up 2-0 after winning at Cleveland 4-3. The save to Grant Taylor, who needed all of 7 pitches to get the last 4 outs. The Guardians had led 2-0 in the first inning. The two NL best-of-fives each continue Tuesday on FS1. In Atlanta, tied at a game apiece, lefty pitcher Chris Sale will start Game 3 against the Dodgers' Yoshinobu Yamamoto. Also, it's Milwaukee up 2-0 playing at San Diego Tuesday night. Atlanta in the Monday Night Football game dominated at New Orleans, beating the Saints 45-24. Bijan Robinson, 19 carries, 145 yards, and 2 touchdowns. I'm Steve DeSager.
26: It's two pros and a cup of Joe.
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6: Two pros and a cup of Joe, Fox Sports Radio, LeVar Arrington, Brady Quinn, Jonas Knox with you here. Coming up top of next hour, about 10 minutes from now, we are going to catch up with our guy Pete Prisco, our resident red ass here on the show. Every Tuesday morning, you're going to hear from Prisco. That'll be yours here again a little over 10 minutes from now. I do want to let you know that you can check out our YouTube channel as well, too, for the show. 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Again, that's Two Pros FSR. Hit the subscribe button. After you've done that, tap the thumbs up icon and comment away. 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Again, just search Two Pros FSR on YouTube and subscribe. So we did promise you the, you know, somebody who's got their swagger back in the NFL. You know, maybe we'll kick that over to next hour because we are up against it here. I did want to get the projection or prediction on Pete Prisco's response when he's asked about whether or not he's going to give Kirk Cousins some credit for having the Raiders in the position they are this season. What would you guess, Brady, knowing Pete as long as you've known him, would be his response if you try and get him to admit that Kirk Cousins has been a really good fit for the Raiders?
7: They have not played a game in prime time. So, yeah, he's been fine. You know, he'll say he's been good. He's been fine.
6: Okay.
7: And they'll say, has he played a big game yet? Has he played in prime time yet? That's usually what he'll refer to.
8: They are
7: what they are.
8: Give it some time.
7: Although his siren the last time was a little odd. It wasn't exactly the best.
6: Look, I mean, they're the second best team in that division. I think they're better than Denver.
7: Yeah, if Denver can figure out the play calling, I think they'll end up being the second best team. But that's been an issue for them.
6: They look legit
8: against Kansas City.
6: They did.
8: Look legit. They went head to head and just ended up losing at the end.
6: Yeah, it's unfortunate.
8: Yeah, but you like that. Raiders. You like that.
6: Your guy from DC.
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7: Chicago, 1989.
8: White victim, female, pretty, wealthy.
7: A white woman's murder shocks the city. A black man from the projects comes forward with information about the case.
9: He says the police are his friends.
7: But out of nowhere, he goes from star witness to prime suspect.
9: And then that's it. They turn on him.
7: The system is hungry for a conviction. Lee Harris is sentenced to 90 years.
10: I get 90 years for killing somebody I have never seen.
7: Behind bars, Lee finds an unlikely ally in his cellie, Robert. The pair are like chalk and cheese. There's no way their paths would ever cross on the outside. But as a fellow inmate, Robert sees through the lies and vows to do the unthinkable. Clear Lee's name.
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17: The top-seeded Tampa Bay Rays beat the Yankees again 5-2 and lead their division series 2-0. Game 3 in New York on Wednesday. The Yankees committed 4 errors in this one, 3 in the first inning. Rays eventually got 4 runs in the fifth. The White Sox are up 2-0 after winning at Cleveland 4-3. The save to Grant Taylor, who needed all of 7 pitches to get the last 4 outs. The Guardians had led 2-0 in the first inning. The two NL best-of-fives each continue Tuesday on FS1. In Atlanta, tied at a game apiece, lefty pitcher Chris Sale will start game 3 against the Dodgers' Yoshinobu Yamamoto. Also, it's Milwaukee up 2-0 playing at San Diego Tuesday night. Atlanta in the Monday night football game dominated at New Orleans, beating the Saints 45-24. Bijan Robinson, 19 carries, 145 yards, and 2 touchdowns. I'm Steve DeSager.
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2: 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Meantime, Gotham midfielder Jalen Howell has been tabbed to replace the injured Sam Coffey. The U.S. will play two matches against the world number one Spain during this window. 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
7: Here's something pretty disturbing I discovered while researching this podcast. This is what it actually says on the Los Angeles Police Department website. The site states that the Adult Missing Persons Unit investigates 3,200 cases a month, and 70% of those missing people are found or returned voluntarily within 2 or 3 days. It goes on to explain, and I quote here, since being a missing person is not a crime, police are given a very limited role while conducting these types of investigations. At the bottom of the webpage, it gets more disturbing. There's a section titled, What If They Never Returned? And here's the official police advice. In such situations, you may want to enlist the services of a private investigator to assist in your search. If you can't afford a PI, the police elaborate, quote, another option would be to contact the Salvation Army, which has a missing persons locator program. There is not a single sentence on the LAPD website that would lead a loved one of a missing person to have any faith that the police would properly investigate it. What the LAPD is basically saying is, if someone you love goes missing, don't overreact. They'll probably turn up, unless they don't, in which case you should get someone besides the police to look into it. All this is my way of saying, if the police took missing persons cases as seriously as they do, say, bank robberies, I wouldn't have had to do this podcast in the first place and end up chasing a violent criminal halfway around the country. I'm Neil Strauss, and you can hear the full story of To Live and Die in L.A.
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0: for me.
1: Yeah, man. I just think the NFL is getting soft. I mean, in particular, the referee that cussed out the player. I don't know. Have you seen an NHL game? There's hot mics every single game with the NHL referees. It's like I don't think it's a big deal if a referee cusses out a player at all. And I just think the NFL just needs to grow up and grow a pair and be more like the NHL.
0: Well, these officials have to walk away from this. You can't take it personally. Your job is to be the overseer of the game. You're supposed to be mature. You're level-headed. You know, a player, Trey McBride, may be getting frustrated. Maybe he's getting held. Maybe somebody with a cheap shot. You're the official. Nothing happened to you other than him saying, please, you're ruining the game. And then he turns and says, F you too, Trey McBride. But that was swift. I said yesterday, you got to suspend these officials. And one got two games, one got one game. But I applaud the NFL that you did act swiftly and hold them to a different standard, or hold them to the standard you hold players to, or coaches, or owners. Update the poll results, Dylan.
2: If you were an NFL player, would you try harder during primetime games? Dan, this is pretty bananas. 50.1% say no. 49.9% say yes. We have an almost even split.
0: Okay. Todd, you're in the confessional. You want to bring Peter King's book in with you?
3: Give him some extra publicity. Why not?
0: Coming up next hour, we'll talk to Dean Blandino, former head of NFL officials. And Drew Brees will join us in the final hour of the program. 1 hour in on this Tuesday. Two more to go. Dan Patrick Show.
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8: 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Those men, trusted educators, football coaches, and twins, are now facing more than 50 charges related to alleged child sex abuse. 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This is a story about a group of women who say they survived the abuse, who took matters into their own hands, and are still fighting for the girls they used to be.
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8: They're telling their story in a new season of Dig, coming soon from the Kentucky Center for Investigative Reporting.
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14: San Antonio FC are in a battle to stay above the playoff line as they sit in the eighth spot with only three games left in the season. Two of those will be at home. Maybe the home advantage can give them the push they need. After their last road game of the season against number 10 Oakland Roots, they take on number 2 New Mexico United at home. Then they'll culminate the season against number 7 Orange County, who's currently only 1 point ahead in the standings. Only 6 points separate third and eighth place, and only 3 points separate SAFC from the Las Vegas Lights and staying above the playoff line. That's today's SAFC Insider. I'm Katie Goodman.
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0: Look up, look down, look around, look up, look down, look around. In the trees and on the ground, 'cause the ALB must be found.
1: Some signs of the ALB are dime-sized holes on tree trunks, a sawdust-like material called frass, and the beetle itself, with a long black body and white spots.
0: Look up, look down, look around, look up, look down, look around. In the trees and on the ground, 'cause the ALB must be found.
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0: I have to apologize to Dylan because I think he's grown on me a bit. So this one's really for you, Dylan. There's this guy in the back row. What he does, we still don't know. By far his best feat is grilling great meat. We'll see if he continues to grow.
1: All right. Thank you, Ben.
2: Very nice.
1: Yeah. Look, Dylan has earned a spot here, but this happened because Seton wanted to try other things affiliated with the show. And Seton has an entrepreneurial spirit, and he thought there were different things that he could do that would challenge him. And part of my job is not the job every day. It's developing, letting people find what they want to do. You know, Mario answered phones. Now he's directing the show. Marvin helped the build out here. Now he's sitting in the front row. Dylan helped build this and then answered phones. Now he's on the show. That's the great part of helping these guys with whatever happens the rest of their lives. Dylan, you're in the confessional. Drew Brees will join us final hour of the program. Back after this. Sometimes we're...
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7: 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The Protect College Sports Act contains labor provisions that risk eroding athletes' individual and collective bargaining power by giving the NCAA too much power over student athletes. The bill provides the NCAA with a partial antitrust exemption, allowing it to enforce rules concerning athlete transfer and eligibility, and codifies certain working conditions without input from affected athletes. Critics argue that the legislation undermines nascent organizing efforts among student athletes and leaves open the question of whether college players should be classified as employees, a necessary criteria for unionizing under the National Labor Relations Act. If ultimately passed into law, the bill would codify certain working conditions, including revenue sharing caps and transfer limits, without input from affected athletes. With the Bloomberg Business of Sports report, I'm Michael Barr.
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8: On Monday Night Football, the Falcons started quick, scoring on their third play of the game and never looked back as Bijan Robinson ran for 145 yards and two touchdowns, topping the Saints 45-24. After starting 0-2 and looking lifeless, the Falcons have now won two primetime TV games in a row. In baseball, the Chicago White Sox are one win away from reaching the American League Championship Series for the first time in 21 years as they rallied past Cleveland yesterday 4-3 to take a 2-0 series lead. And the Tampa Bay Rays are also one game away from joining them after a 5-2 Game 2 win over the Yankees. The National League is back at it today with Dodgers Braves at 6 Eastern, followed by Milwaukee San Diego at 9:30 Eastern, both games on FS1. 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
8: On Monday Night Football, the Falcons started quick, scoring on their third play of the game and never looked back as Bijan Robinson ran for 145 yards and two touchdowns, topping the Saints 45-24. After starting 0-2 and looking lifeless, the Falcons have now won two primetime TV games in a row. In baseball, the Chicago White Sox are one win away from reaching the American League Championship Series for the first time in 21 years as they rallied past Cleveland yesterday 4-3 to take a 2-0 series lead. And the Tampa Bay Rays are also one game away from joining them after a 5-2 Game 2 win over the Yankees. The National League is back at it today with Dodgers Braves at 6 Eastern, followed by Milwaukee San Diego at 9:30 Eastern, both games on FS1. I'm Andy West with your iHeartRadio Sports Report.
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1: 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Big Day Ray is going to get a pie to the face if you're watching on Peacock NBC Sports Now because his Lions lost to the Panthers. Thanks for joining us. Bill Cowher, Steve Young joining us tomorrow. 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
13: A blowout in Monday Night Football. The Falcons destroy the Saints 45-24. Running backs Bijan and Brian Robinson combined for 207 yards rushing with 5 touchdowns. QB Michael Penix, 15 of 20 passing with a TD, was happy to do his part.
14: Yeah, just trusting the details and, you know, trusting everything that we've been coached all throughout the week. You know, for me, doing my job, making sure I'm carrying on my fakes, you know, the best way I can.
13: The Falcons now 2-2, the Saints 1-3. Atlanta's next game is Sunday night against the Ravens. Baltimore quarterback Lamar Jackson a question mark for that game after suffering an ankle injury during their win over the Titans. The NFL has suspended 2 different officials for their conduct during games Sunday. The top headline, line judge Jeff Seaman is out for 2 games for yelling profanity at Cardinals tight end

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13: Here's something pretty disturbing I discovered while researching this podcast. This is what it actually says on the Los Angeles Police Department website. The site states that the Adult Missing Persons Unit investigates 3,200 cases a month, and 70% of those missing people are found or returned voluntarily within 2 or 3 days. It goes on to explain, and I quote here, since being a missing person is not a crime, police are given a very limited role while conducting these types of investigations. At the bottom of the webpage, it gets more disturbing. There's a section titled, What If They Never Returned? And here's the official police advice. In such situations, you may want to enlist the services of a private investigator to assist in your search. If you can't afford a PI, the police elaborate, quote, another option would be to contact the Salvation Army, which has a missing persons locator program. There is not a single sentence on the LAPD website that would lead a loved one of a missing person to have any faith that the police would properly investigate it. What the LAPD is basically saying is, if someone you love goes missing, don't overreact. They'll probably turn up, unless they don't, in which case you should get someone besides the police to look into it. All this is my way of saying, if the police took missing persons cases as seriously as they do, say, bank

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24: Couple of game threes on the docket today as the Dodgers and Braves continue their National League Divisional Series in Atlanta. Gets underway at 6 o'clock Eastern Time. You'll see it on Fox Sports 1. Yoshinobu Yamamoto on the mound for the Dodgers. Chris Sale pitches for Atlanta. It's Dustin May against Nick Pivetta tonight in San Diego for the Brewers and Padres series. Game 3 with Milwaukee up 2-0 in the best-of-five matchup. That gets underway at 9:30 Eastern Time on Fox Sports 1. Ravens quarterback Lamar Jackson has an outside chance to face the Falcons on Sunday night. That's according to a report from the NFL Network. Jackson suffered an ankle injury against the Titans in Week 4. Snoop Huntley would get the start against the Falcons on Sunday Night Football if Jackson can't go. The NFL Referee Association believes the punishments handed out to two officials following Week 4 incidents was excessive and inconsistent with previous punishments. Seahawks didn't sign

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2: Mario Cristobal going to join us here in just a second, along with T-Bob and the Bear. We'll get to Mario, head coach of the University of Miami Hurricanes, in just a minute. But first, let's go to Dan Beyer in Sherman Oaks. He has a sports update.
3: Stu getting ready for another divisional series doubleheader. Game 3, Dodgers and Braves on FS1 at 6 o'clock Eastern time. That series is tied up at 2 apiece. While in San Diego tonight, the Padres entertain the Brewers. Milwaukee up 2-0 in that best-of-five matchup. That's at 9:30 Eastern time. On FS1. Some sad news from college football. Former Texas A&M and Alabama head football coach Dennis Franchione has died at the age of 75. He'd been battling cancer over the last decade, also coached at New Mexico, TCU, and Texas State. Ravens quarterback Lamar Jackson has an outside chance to face the Falcons on Sunday night, according to a report from the NFL Network. Jackson suffered an ankle injury against the Titans in Week 4 and was replaced by Tyler Huntley. The Seahawks did not sign free agent running back Joe Mixon, deciding not to sign the veteran after a physical yesterday in Seattle. The NFL Referees Association believes the punishments handed out to two officials following Week 4 incidents was, quote, excessive, end quote, and also inconsistent with previous punishments. Referee Adrian Hill was given a one-game ban for an incident with Vikings linebacker Eric Wilson. Line judge Jeff Seaman was given a two-game suspension after appearing to swear at Cardinals tight end Trey McBride. Rams signed veteran linebacker Eric Hendricks to their practice squad. Stu, back to you.
2: Stu Godson Bear, and there's T-Bob again. We also have Mario Cristobal, the head coach at the University of Miami. I have known this man for a long time. He is a staple down here in Miami. Mario, thank you for joining us. What I love about what you're doing at the University of Miami, I know how much that school means to you. I know how much the city means to you. I know how much that program means to you. And to see the pride, I love it, to see the pride on your face, to be the guy who is bringing the U back to glory is fantastic to see. And so I know you're feeling it, and I am wondering how much pride you do take in being the head coach of the University of Miami Hurricane football program.
4: Well, first off, thanks for having me on the show. Really appreciate you guys doing that. And I would say I have a lot of pride in being a Miami Hurricane, and I have just as much pride as being part of this team, this collection of people that I've worked really hard, that we all shared a vision and we all were willing to take the hits and go through the painful steps that go with a rebuild, keeping in mind and knowing that, you know, Miami should look a certain way and that we're making a lot of progress. So I have a lot of pride in knowing that I owe Miami, the University of Miami, as a former Hurricane, and that a lot of pride in the fact that the appetite and the hunger and the drive right now is at an all-time high and getting stronger. So we just got a lot of work to do. So
5: I figured I'd just start right away with asking for an exact detailed update on the injury report and everyone that is injured right now. Kidding aside, how hard is it as a coach and being on that sideline to just be like, what the hell is going on? Is guys just continue to get nicked up and hurt? Your team has an unbelievable, like, a resolve that I've never seen. And I know it's cliche to say next man up, but everybody who, whether guys got out, guys come in and replace and play well, I mean, that says a ton to me about the culture in your program.
4: Well, I appreciate you seeing that. It's difficult. It really is hard. There's no, you know, just like our program, there aren't any slogans on the walls. We don't go in there and slogan it up and try to cliche it up. Like, it sucks and it's hard to deal with this. And especially with a group of people that love winning, like these guys love winning. And I think they showed that because they popped back in the game when, you know, probably most wouldn't. So, and at the same time, you know, you always assess and analyze, man, what, you know, how can anything be prevented? Is there a common thread here? And it was the most successful and healthiest offseason we had had. And we were very mindful of having a deep run last year. So it's hard to pinpoint why it happens. But I do believe just as people, as players, as an organization, coaches, that we're dealing with it as well as we can. And we are optimistic that some guys will be able to return. And the other part, too, Bear, is like, we went right at the guys that have been recruited. And let's call it what it is now. Nowadays, you know, people, you earn a living, you're getting paid to be a college football player. Like, time to earn your damn money. Okay, there is no, you're not going to inherit a position because somebody gets hurt. You're going to be able to step in because you've prepared your ass off like a mature pro and you're ready to take the moment on. I point out Booker Pickett this morning to our team and how he stepped in and did a phenomenal job. And so did Ryan Mack, you know, and so, you know, there's a lot of pride in performance and there's more, I don't know, the team becomes more and more galvanized with some of these hits, and the Green Tree is starting to really show up on game day. When I say Green Tree, guys, that's our practice field. Green Tree practice field, which is, you know, decades and decades of elite players, you know, iron sharpens iron took place out there. That Green Tree is starting to show more and more, and we're not very good at a lot of things, so we have a lot of work to do.
6: Yeah, as you alluded to there, Green Tree, a lot of legendary stories. Remember Art Kehoe back in the day, tell me stories about Warren Sapp ripping face masks off and whatnot. And you guys approach the game right now, Mario, with a you mentioned the toughness, the discipline. What is a Tuesday practice like? Because we live in a day and age where, I don't know, practice seemed to be getting lighter, maybe more pro in some ways. Nobody wants to hit anymore. Take me through the practice week, Tuesday, Wednesday. Are we full pads? What's the nature of those practices?
4: Yeah, they're camp practices. They're
6: Damn.
4: and you know, look, we're mindful of a guy's banged up and he can't go. Maybe we prevent some of those types of repetitions for them, but not for the entire team. Absolutely not. I mean, if that person can't do it by Tuesday, Wednesday, I think we're kidding ourselves to think that a college player can miss an entire week and, you know, be able to play at his best on Saturday. But yeah, they're intense. One thing that we won't do, we won't brag about like being super tough and having this and that. We just want to keep our mouths shut, work our asses off, be extremely physical during the week, and then let it show on Saturday, and then let that do the talking for the types of practices that we have. But we believe in them. They're extremely physical and regimented, but I think everybody's is. We just, I don't know. We're very private, man. I don't like, you know, proclaiming much. You know, I think that stuff's not for me, man.
5: You mentioned private, and the other night in the Clemson game, late in the game, after the Dunnigan pick six, there was a little bit of a screen grab that went around our Miami chat, and it caught you with a big smile on your face.
4: That was AI. That was AI.
7: That was AI.
5: Okay, so it
7: Coach,
5: never
7: it's
5: happened.
7: okay, to
5: Okay,
7: be human.
5: But
7: Good
5: that thing
7: defense.
5: there, looking at you, people see you as ex-player, offensive lineman, face steel, dedication, grind, 1-0. But that was a little insight into how much that play by JJ and that win at Clemson and how you guys just emerged from everything that on that night. You know what? You came out with a big win.
4: Well, you know, we were, I think it was 34 to 13 at the time, and we were, as a staff, we were going at each other on the sideline because we were trying to get personnel in, and JJ was still on the sideline, and we wanted to play to the standard all the way to the end of the game. And we thought that was really important for our players to see our levels of intensity just sustain itself all the way through. And we finally get him out there. He starts running out there as we're making the call. He gets the call. We're in man. He follows him. We get pressure. It's like just like you draw it up, right? Catch the ball and run to the end zone, score a touchdown. So it was almost a moment like, well, you know, that's a great reason why you do your best to recruit the right dudes.
7: Yeah, you yelled cafecito. So I am wondering the best place to get Cuban coffee in Miami. Where does Mario go?
4: It's my house.
7: Mm-hmm.
4: I think you'll find great places on A Street. I think Casa Cuba right here around the corner is phenomenal. Pinecrest Bakery is great. You know, just about every restaurant has succumbed to the fact that you better have it or you're not. Your clientele is gonna like go somewhere else to get it. So
7: Yeah.
4: it's but I do think we make the best coffee here. I do.
7: Yes. When's the last time you paid for coffee in Miami?
4: I kind of don't go anywhere. You know, there's not much free time. Last time I paid for coffee. No, I believe in that. I believe in paying. I believe in tipping.
7: right.
4: Well, I don't know. Why I should? Why shouldn't? Should I get
7: Well,
4: more
7: now
4: free stuff?
7: I'm just guessing. Listen,
6: you're gonna hang out with Stu more.
7: You're a hurricane
4: I just say
7: legend.
4: I know the bear. Give me some damn coffee.
7: Yes, no, you're a hurricane legend, and you're the head coach of the Kings. They want to give you the coffee for free. I promise you. I mean, I'm just telling you. They do. Yes,
4: brother. You know what's awesome is that I was born and raised here, so I say it all the time. It's not like I know every street corner and shortcut. I don't need a GPS. Like I know the cracks on the street corner. I know the stop sign that you can't see. I am familiar. Like it's in my I have it all in here, and I run into people that sometimes I haven't seen in 20, 25 years,
7: sure.
4: and sometimes old teammates and classmates, and it's awesome. Because I don't get out much, I'm like almost like a social moron. I just all of a sudden you run into people, but what's awesome to see is the level of energy and pride and
7: yes.
4: enthusiasm right now
7: yeah.
4: behind the Canes, because that was really like my brother said back in, 22, right before coming over, when he was after my ass saying, what are you waiting for to come down here? If your ass don't come down here, who the F is going to do it? He's just ripping my ass. I'm like, dude, what's your problem?
5: I was saying the same thing.
4: Yeah. So it's kind of neat to see us getting better and better. But also that we acknowledge that we have a ways to go. But the progress is again, the hunger and the appetite is strong. So mouth shut. Working hard. Let's just go get better.
6: Well, and Coach, I think I know how you're going to answer this, but I have to tell myself, you've dealt with many like me, flies on your neck, right? Naysayers sitting there saying he can't do it. This guy's not that. Well, you've made me eat a lot of crow the last few years, right? I've had to come all the way over, and you've done it because of your actions, right? You've earned it. That's how this works, that, you have success. Does any of that motivate you when people tell you you can't? Does any of that motivate you, or do you find that motivation elsewhere?
4: I don't find any value in humans, just spewing their mouth.
6: That
7: a boy.
4: No offense.
6: No, it's cool.
7: None taken.
4: I think we all know the most abused constitutional right is the First Amendment, right? I mean, people just spew. And I don't think that's a shallow pool of fuel and energy. I don't think there's any value. Mm. I never got up in the morning and say, man, I'm just because this guy said this. I could give a rat's fat ass about what anybody says or does. I thank God for incredible, insanely hardworking, almost borderline psychotic parents about doing the right thing and doing right by people, and blessed to have a purpose, a very clearly defined, just nonstop, relentless purpose. And I want to get after it. Unless someone gets in my face and has a problem and says something, then I'll stop there before I get myself in trouble. But I think you know what I mean. No,
6: yeah.
4: We are completely committed and motivated, self-motivated, self-starters to make sure that Miami becomes the absolute best it could possibly be.
5: And the self-motivation, I think, comes from the team. I mentioned the Clemson game the other night, and after the game, you hear guys talking about, oh, we left 14 points on the board here. I missed an assignment here on defense. And again, I think your team kind of lives a little bit in the reflection of you in that sense.
4: You end up finding out in the middle of the year how you feel about each other, right? How a team feels about a coach feels about a team, because you got to work things out. It's like, it's no different than any other relationship, right? And one of the reasons I love this team, they love winning, man. And I do think that we're all understanding there's nothing or nobody that we can let get in the way of that. And I can be me, and I'm not exactly, I don't know. We all have our flaws and our issues, but they can be them. I can be me, and we could be us together. And I think we understand each other, that we're going to get after it, and it's going to be intense, but it's never personal. There's a business side. And then when the horn blows and practice over, then the personal side begins, and class and life and making sure we do the best by these dudes as it relates to everything. So we're continuing to grow and develop.
6: Coach, I mean, just from talking to you, I can already tell where the Miami culture starts in terms of intensity, work ethic, like you're talking about, the kind of intrinsic motivation. But we live in a day and age where you're bringing in entirely new rosters every year, almost like an NFL level in a lot of ways, right? So what are your, because you've really handled this transition of the game seamlessly, and you've risen to the top here, and your teams are consistently performing. What are your processes? Is it players? Is it coach? How are you able to maintain a culture when the faces kind of keep changing within that culture?
4: No, it's all about people, and it's all about being relentless with it. You know, Dr. Kevin Uncle always says, hey, get on it and stay on it. That's what great teachers do. You know, you're going to get it over a long period of time all of a sudden. I know it's an oxymoron, but there's a lot of value to that. Like, you know, it, God, what's the best way to put this? You know, at some point in time, everyone identifies with a group, right? A culture or whatever. And we try to be very clear up front. Like, we bring recruits, prospects, whatever, to watch us practice so they know what they're getting into. This is going to be like turned up, cranked up, full throttle. So don't come here and all of a sudden say, well, you know, I'm a little bit sore. You know, I don't think, well, Bally Scandinavian is over there. Does that still exist, Bally Scandinavian?
7: Scandinavian, yeah, I believe it's still there for now.
4: So, yes. Yeah, it's all about the people. It really is. And it's about, you know, making it clear that we are going to push and challenge each other so that we can galvanize, so we can get to that edge. And when we get to that edge, it's our job to make sure we have a breakthrough as opposed to a breakdown. That's when you can find like next levels within yourself, within your team. When someone looks at you and realizes, damn, that son of a is really trying to make me better. You know, iron sharpens iron is a real thing. It's not a shirt. It's not a slogan. It's not a, you know, there's no slogans on the wall. There's no, you know, and we don't proclaim to know everything, and we don't pound our chest and all that stuff. We believe in the work. We believe in continually assessing ourselves and doing whatever is better. And we'll meet with people, get ideas, and just keep growing and developing. We do believe this, and this is what keeps us going, that sky's the limit at Miami. Sky's the limit, and we just got to keep pushing.
7: Coach, I know you love Michael Irvin. I love Michael Irvin. I'm just wondering, at any point, at any time during a game, have you had to turn to Michael and say, Michael, you know what? Just not now. Not now. I'm trying to coach. I'm trying to do something. You're too emotional. Just stop. Have you had to do that ever? Yeah.
4: Just that one sweaty cheek kiss after that game. No, Mike Irvin is an elite teammate, an elite brother, and someone that, you know, I was coming in as a freshman as he was leaving, but he still was so present among the team. And, you know, we had that 91 reunion, which he was already gone. But when you come across, when you're a Miami Hurricane, you experience what that's like.
7: Right.
4: You realize, brother, we're from all different parts of the planet, I mean, different skin colors, ethnicities, languages, like, but that locker room, the first 3 weeks are frightening because the competition is so thick and so just relentlessly just physical and whatnot. But man, when that switch takes place and you start doing this, it's a life changer. You know, it's why I love being a Miami Hurricane. It's why I'm back here. When I was given the privilege, the honor of coming back. And now Mike is good, man. You know, he still looks like he can play. He's got a ton of energy. And no, he hasn't grabbed the headset yet, so we're all good.
7: You've seen all the great ones at Miami. You've played with them. You've coached some of them. Where does Malachi Toney rank for you in terms of all-time Miami Hurricanes? That kid is so talented, Coach.
4: I think the worst thing we could do is start ranking him before that book is completed. You know, he's in chapter. Last year he had, what, 16 chapters? Is that right?
7: Yeah.
4: 16 chapters. He's on chapter 5 of this season when... when the last chapter is written and it's closed, I think that's when you do so. I mean, I don't judge anybody that does. Sure. I just don't find a lot of value in reflecting and rating now. I don't know what it does except fill your head with, you know, the wrong kind of stuff.
7: Is it fair to say, I'll try it this way, is it fair to say he's as talented as anyone who's ever played there? Is that fair?
4: At the end, I think he's absolutely awesome, and he's on his way to levels that could possibly never be matched, you know, until the next great one. But I think the best part about Malachi Toney is that he couldn't care less about an accolade, praise, or something like that. That dude just wants to get better. He wants to win. And he is the most unbelievable blocker at wide receiver I've ever seen. That guy has no fear. He will enter the A and B gap like a 340-pound guard and not flinch. And he's as elite as it gets.
7: We appreciate you, man. Your program is elite again. Thank you for doing this, giving us this much time during a busy time for you and your team. Mario, thank you so much, and congratulations on all your success here as the head coach of the University of Miami.
4: Appreciate you guys for having me, man. Go Canes.
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29: Thank you to Mario Cristobal for joining us. I have known that man for nearly two decades. That is wacky Mario Cristobal right there. I mean, it is. He doesn't give you a lot. He gave us a lot. And he gave us his time, and we appreciate it. It is cool to see a guy who went to UM, who cares that much about the city. He is Miami, Mario Cristobal, to see him as the guy who was bringing the Canes back to prominence. Demario Davis going to join us coming up here in about 15 minutes, and Jaylen Hawkins, safety from the Ravens, is going to join us as well. I was thinking about something while Mario was on with us. We'll get to it in a second in terms of all-time college teams, but I want to hear Dan Byers, his thoughts here on the referee situation going on in the NFL, and then we'll get to me and Taylor and our thoughts on it, because I think it is laugh out loud funny, Dan, that we are holding the refs to some ridiculous standards where they can't scream at an NFL player when an NFL player is screaming unholy type stuff at referees all the time.
30: I've always wondered where that line was of like what you can and can't say. I don't know. Honestly, I don't know. And Jeff Seaman was the one who got the line judge, who was the one yelling at Trey McBride. But does he even get busted if there isn't a camera there? Like, is this something that Trey McBride goes and tells someone and then there's an investigation? I don't think so either.
29: And no, he said, yes.
30: Yes. And I think Adrian Hill having an absolute hissy fit because he got knocked over and then was trying to, then, you know, moving Eric Wilson to his own huddle and completely overreacting. Much worse look for an official of being a baby than the one of the line judge cussing at Trey McBride.
29: No question about it. I'm just saying, I don't think people realize on a weekly basis what those referees have to deal with, right? in terms of what players. Lord knows what players have said to referees over the years. Taylor has an update on this, I believe. What is happening here?
31: The NFL Refs Association is challenging the severity of both of those suspensions.
29: Jeez.
31: And they're basically saying, like, accountability matters, but that should not result in discipline that is excessive or inconsistent with established precedent. What is the precedent to a referee telling an NFL player to bleep off
30: twice? right?
31: Twice.
29: I know, but in the heat of the moment, if you were a referee, Dan, in the heat of the moment, you could see yourself after that many games and that many players calling you all sorts of names, you could see yourself kind of having a moment there and biting back, right?
30: Yeah, he seems like he's got some miles on him as well. There's some gray in the hair. I think he actually may be completely gray. So, you know, he's heard this before from the NFL, so he's probably just fed up with it. I do think it was one game per each blank you, though, because I did see two of them, and he got a two-game suspension.
31: The Adrian Hill one to me, Dan, is so much more crazier, because I think in that moment when Eric Wilson accidentally knocks the ref over,
29: yeah,
31: Adrian Hill, that referee, would have fought Eric Wilson if Eric Wilson squared up with him.
29: And wasn't Wilson just trying to help him up?
31: He was trying to help him up, yes. And Adrian Hill like had a mental breakdown where he was like, I want to punch Eric Wilson in the face right now, forgetting the fact that Eric Wilson is a professional gladiator, basically.
30: Yeah, and I think it was Ollie Gordon that pushed Wilson in because Gordon continued on the play that they were calling dead, so it wasn't even Wilson's fault. So when he's trying to help up Adrian Hill, he's doing it because he got pushed into Hill, and he was having no part of it. Like, yes. Yeah, it's... He just looked so... Like, to overreact like that when, like, people show who they are... That was a moment where it's just like, okay, this is who Adrian Hill is. Where Jeff Seaman, you're like, yeah, dude, I get it. All right, yeah, you know, bleep yeah, off.
29: Right, bleep Seaman off. Should be refereeing this week.
30: Yeah.
29: And you're right, the other referee should be done for the season.
30: I like some personality in the referees. I just didn't like that personality from Adrian Hill. You know, yes. I love giving them the business, first down, you know, Red Cash in, you know, years ago doing stuff yes. way before your time, Taylor. Don't worry about it, but it's way before your time.
29: I think Ed Ockley is way before his time.
6: Offense. He was giving them the business.
29: Sorry, Sam. That was good timing, buddy.
30: Yeah, great job. Great job,
31: Dan.
30: Iowa Sam.
9: Great job.
29: No, I'm being serious. I spoke over it. My bad. Yeah, Taylor.
31: Dan, I am on the complete opposite side of you wanting referees with personalities because over the past, like, let's call it 10 days, 2 weeks, I've written down these examples. You have the terrible pass interference call during Rams-Broncos. There was a penalty on Mike Vrabel for Mike Vrabel saying that's a terrible bleeping call. You have the ref trying to fight the Viking. You have the ref yelling bleep you at Trey McBride. You had a game between the Seahawks and the Chargers that had 30 penalties. This is just a reminder to referees. Mm-hmm. Nobody, and I mean nobody, is going to games to watch you guys. Let's all just take a step back right. and remember who the stars of the show are.
29: Mm-hmm.
30: I accept that point, but maybe we should go to games to see them. Imagine if the ref is on your side for a home game. Like, yes. How great would that be? Like, pass interference. Guess what, yes. people? First down. Like, the crowd would eat that stuff up. Or you find out you got a villain ref who is more like on the side of the road team, and you just so give right. him, you know, give him hell throughout the entire game.
29: Yes, you're saying you'd be more inclined to go if the referees had personalities.
30: Correct, correct. Be more like Major League Baseball. Confront players. Confront head coaches on your own, unprovoked. You know, let's spice this up.
29: Was it Bob Uecker? Just a bit outside.
30: I think we need more of it.
29: Yes, well, he was an announcer, not an ump.
31: Dan,
29: anyway.
31: We've seen this in the NBA, though. The last thing the NFL needs is somebody like Scott Foster to take over the NFL.
30: Do you think we're going to be calling, like, you know, this is a Sean Hockley game, you know, or whatever Ed Hockley's son's name is. This is one of his games, just like we would have Scott Foster. Oh, games, you know, game 7, NFC Championship game. You're going to put Hockley on the call? Are you kidding me?
31: And then he almost has to have a foe like Chris Paul. Like, anytime Chris Paul was playing in a big game, and it's like, oh, no, here comes Scott Foster, the extender. We know he struggles in games against when Scott Foster is officiating Chris Paul games.
30: People think we shouldn't know, like, the names of officials. We should know all of them. Like, because,
29: every one of them. Yes.
30: Look, we know it throughout history. Scott Foster, college basketball, Sam got my ear, Eddie Hightower. Teddy Valentine, like, we know these guys. I think that yes. they should be part
31: Teddy
30: of the
31: Teddy.
30: About the you know, they should be a part of the conversation. I think that's yes. a great thing.
29: Dick Bavetta, racing Charles Barkley.
30: Right? Yes, I know who Ed Malloy is. We all know
29: referees.
30: Who Ed Malloy is. By the way, we know who Zach Zarba is. Like, we should know this in the NFL.
29: Yes, you're right. The thoughts I had while Mario Cristobal was on with us, they're going to have to wait till tomorrow because DeMario Davis is going to join us coming up next.
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5: 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A black man from the projects comes forward with information about the case.
7: He says the police are his friends.
5: But out of nowhere, he goes from star witness to prime suspect.
7: 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They turn on him.
5: 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Lee Harris is sentenced to 90 years.
8: I get 90 years for killing somebody I have never seen.
5: Behind bars, Lee finds an unlikely ally in his cellie, Robert. The pair are like chalk and cheese. There's no way their paths would ever cross on the outside. But as a fellow inmate, Robert sees through the lies and vows to do the unthinkable. Clear Lee's name.
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15: So breaking news in the National Football League as Philadelphia Eagles tackle Lane Johnson just took to social media to announce his retirement from the NFL. In the statement that Johnson posted, he said, quote, "I have given it my all for 14 years, season after season, pushing my body to the max and tirelessly working my craft to not only live up to the legacy of the guys that came before me, but to set a new standard of success for the best franchise in all of sports." He went on to say that he made the incredibly difficult decision to retire from the National Football League after conversations with his family, and says he wants to focus on his mental health. He was scratched prior to their game against the Rams this past weekend. But again, Lane Johnson announcing his retirement from the NFL. Dodgers and Braves, game 3, 6 o'clock Eastern time on FS1. Brewers and Padres, 9:30 Eastern time. I'm Dan Byer.
14: 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You want winners? 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
16: God bless football.
14: You want hot takes? He said Patrick Mahomes would be a disaster.
16: Really?
14: You want baseball news? He doesn't even know who Kyle Tucker is.
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14: In his personal record book, Kevin Durant hasn't won a ring yet.
16: I'm just telling you, that's what he's doing.
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16: It's crazy.
14: This is Stu Gotts and Company, live. Job, hauling
16: items for the mob. At every home game this season, DeMario Davis, who's going to join us in just a second, is honoring a local community organization and providing a $5,600 grant, a nod to his number 56 jersey via his Devoted Dreamers Foundation. And DeMario Davis is with us right now. Tell us, and the Davis Fund, by the way, tell us about the foundation, and thank you for joining us, man. It's an honor.
17: 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Secondly, thank you for honoring the project that we get a chance to do through our foundation. 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
1: Here we go on a Tuesday, and a whole bunch of stuff happened in the last 21 hours to make sure that we talk about. Let's get to it right away here, and we're at the county line on a Tuesday night this week because there's Thursday night football for UTSA. There's Thursday night football for the Cowboys. We've got some other UTSA news from past Roadrunners, all kinds of stuff going on the show today. I'm Andy Everett, our audio disseminators and producers today. Double T Tim is in the main studio, and Sam Freeze, the biggest Puma, is also there back at the headquarters holding down everything. And Sam, the bad news Bears play better defense than the Yankees did last night.
2: Yeah, I figured that would be one of the first things on the run sheet after watching the way they fell apart in the field last night.
1: Yeah, and it sometimes it's contagious. When one guy does it, they all do it. If Lombard doesn't reach up and, you know, basically almost above the rim type of a save, they probably score more runs. And that got Schlittler out of the game. Bellinger almost hits a home run or gets at least a double off the wall, just barely misses that. The Tropicana Field can't end soon enough. Here's some irony for you. When the Tropicana Field was torn up by the hurricane a few years ago, the last couple of years the Yankees have been letting Tampa play in their minor league ballpark, the Boss in Tampa. And this year they were able to get back in Tropicana Field, and they're going to be there for next year and the following year before the new one opens in Tampa in 2029. So basically the Yankees are giving them rent-free opportunities in their minor league ballpark so they can stay in Tampa.
2: Yeah, that's an unfortunate bit of irony as you're now staring down a 2-0 deficit in the series against the team that you're offering that much hospitality to.
1: And last week in the series against Boston, they bunted, they hit the opposite way, they made contact, they made the other team field the ball and throw it around themselves. And in the two games against Boston, everybody comes up swinging for the fences. I don't get it. The other way is a lot more fun to watch. It's a lot more consistent. Pretty much everything that there is to do about baseball was better.

0: or last week.
1: Yeah, and it's, again, the unfortunate irony because the team you're going up against there in Tampa does all of those things that you describe better than anybody. So,
0: maybe, oh, exactly. They made the Yankees throw it around.
1: Exactly. So, I mean, you're looking at trying to beat the Rays at their own game. Maybe, you know, some of that starts to slide into the mind as you're, you know, you're slowly seeing it slip away there with each of those errors throughout the crucial innings of that game last night.
0: All right. The best thing that could happen for baseball, or is it the worst thing that could happen for baseball? Because I think we're on track for a Milwaukee-Tampa World Series. And if that happens, you're going to see every union rep say, see, I told you we don't need a salary cap. The small market teams can still win.
1: Yeah, I mean, as much as I, you know, not so secretly hope that does happen, that would be a brutal World Series matchup right before the inevitable strike. I mean, the last taste of baseball we would have in our mouth is Milwaukee versus Tampa Bay.
0: Yeah, and again, the union would say, what's your problem, Pittsburgh and Kansas City? These are small market teams. Why don't you fix your front office? You don't need a salary cap. You just need to develop well and then get rid of your players when they get too expensive.
1: Yeah, it would be hard to argue. I mean, it would be hard to argue if you're sitting there looking at a World Series that doesn't feature either the Dodgers or Yankees.
0: All right, we've got some more of that coming up in the next segment here in about 12 minutes or so. Jim Lighthall is the voice of the South Florida Bulls. We'll get a preview from their perspective for Thursday's game coming up at the bottom of the hour. And then we got to talk about the Saints and the Falcons. I think the Falcons are still an average team. I think Troy Aikman put it best last night. The winner of the South is likely to have a losing record. But one thing the Falcons are doing is getting the ball to Bijan Robinson, who is by far their best player, and they're riding that. And then they have the other Robinson, Brian Robinson, back there. They're grinding the game out, running the football, and they're daring the other team to catch up. And we know Bijan's a really good football player, and why the Falcons have been reluctant to let him carry the load. And last night, they got him down from 29 carries to 19. So Bijan Robinson is the reason the Falcons are going to win games.
1: Yeah, and if you're getting that, you know, if you're getting that 1-2 punch of Bijan and Brian, you're getting a little, you know, lightning and thunder, and saving Bijan's legs, because I mean we are. Still, what, 4 going on 5 weeks yeah. into the, you know, the toughest grind in all of American sports. It feels very similar to, you know, the Chiefs talking about what they want to do with Kenneth Walker, of knowing the only way we can win games is to feed this guy the ball. But we know if we do it too much too early, we're not going to be in a position to win games when it matters late in the season.
0: Well, we know MVP will go to a quarterback this year because it always does. But I think the leader in the clubhouse right now for best offensive player is Kenneth Walker. I think you could make a case for CeeDee Lamb after last Sunday's game, and now you got to throw Bijan into the mix. The only thing that will prevent Bijan from getting the same number of votes as those other two is I still don't think the Falcons are going to have a winning record, and they could still win the division with 8 wins.
1: Yeah, and that's where, you know, watching the Panthers get that win over the Lions. I mean, it really feels like it's going to be the difference of either Tyler Shuck getting hot, Bijan Robinson being unstoppable, or Tet McMillan being unguardable. One of those teams is going to win, you know, the game they need to late in the season to steal that division. It's still. Still feels like there's drama in that division because everyone is pretty much equally average at best.
0: All right. I heard Colin Cowherd have a segment today about the Philadelphia Eagles and their woes after Jalen Hurts threw for under 100 yards and the Eagles lost. And now they're playing Jacksonville in London this week. And they are underdogs by 7 points. 7 points in an NFL game is a lot. You might find that when you're the dog on the road. You rarely see that as the line when you are in a neutral site or at home. They're in a neutral site this week. And you're paying Jalen Hurts in the neighborhood of $52 million. So what's the problem with the Eagles? And, of course, the first thing that Colin Cowherd says, it's the coach. It's got to be the coach. It's always the coach's fault. So if it is the coach's fault, then why wasn't he considered to do some great things and it wasn't his fault and he should have gotten all the credit for their Super Bowl win 2 years ago?
1: Yeah, I mean, the Nick Sirianni experience is exactly that. I mean, it depends on who you ask and what day you ask them of what type of opinion you're going to get about him. Because if you look at just the sheer numbers, there aren't many, if any at all, head coaches in NFL history who have achieved as much as he has as quickly as he's done it. But it also feels like he's on the perpetual hot seat with some of these Eagles performances. I mean, you can't watch the last 2 weeks of the Eagles playing football and say they're a well-coached team. But I also don't think you can watch the Eagles for the last two seasons, 2.5 years, and say coaching is the problem with that thing. It feels like they've been getting by on, you know, a lot of getting by with doing a lot with very little, and it might be starting to show up, finally catching up to them a little
0: bit. It was enough for Lane Johnson to retire today.
1: Yeah, that was shocking. Yeah, I mean, that kind of tells you, it certainly tells you either his injuries are way too much to, you know, mentally and physically overcome, or it's just not worth it for him to push his body to come back to that dumpster fire.
0: Well, I'm going to look, I'll get into this in about an hour, but my take is your general manager overvalued Jalen Hurts, and you did not surround him with the same talent. And I did a little bit of roster comparison, and the Eagles had more weapons for Jalen Hurts in 2024 than they do now. And a guy like Lane Johnson was in his prime in 2024, and now his body's so beat up he doesn't want to play anymore. So I'm going to get into this, and you know, I think Jeffrey Lurie's a good owner, and I think Roseman's the GM. I think they do a good job. But the NFL is set up for you to be cyclical in how you perform. And unless you're the Chiefs, and in years where your quarterback stays healthy, or maybe the Rams or the 49ers, maybe New England in the Belichick era, you have cyclical turnover. And then you have the other side of the spectrum where you have the Jets, who are one of the worst teams in the last 20 years, and a couple others that seemingly never get out of their own way. And then you have everybody else in the middle. And everybody else in the middle gets to a division win, a championship, gets to the playoffs, and then they regress. That's the formula for the NFL. That's the way it's set up to do, so that everybody can have similar success from year to year, and you're not having the same teams being dominant. And there are those who argue you need to have super teams and have villains, and I would say the Chiefs and the Patriots and the 49ers, you either like them or you hate them. There's no in-between with any of those teams. So Philadelphia, a lot of people hate them because their fans are so rabid and sometimes beyond that. But this is what normally is going to happen in the NFL. And Nick Sirianni, whatever he did to win in 2024, didn't become stupid overnight to where he can't win again. But your general manager and your owner have to develop the roster or create the roster that he can develop.
1: Yeah, and that's why it's, you know, going back to the summer or even all of last year, the, you know, all of the drama with A.J. Brown, you know, seemingly being iced out of that offense, you know, outside of, if Saquon's not healthy, you know, A.J. Brown is your only other, you know, really dependable weapon, with Devontae Smith a little bit. But in terms of breaking the game open over the top, they just don't have that anymore. And if they don't have the running game with Saquon, you know, not being healthy, and now, you know, Lane Johnson gone, of course, you know, Jason Kelce retires 2 years ago. A lot of the success they had 2-3 seasons ago was dependent on guys that just aren't in the building anymore.
0: Right. It's all about the players. And Tim Carter, who does basketball games with me on UTSA broadcast, he always says it's not X's and O's, it's Jimmys and Joes. And if you don't have the Jimmys and Joes, you're going to lose. That's just a fact of life. All right, Mark Vandermeer is going to be on with us, but an hour later than normal. He'll be on in the 6 o'clock hour. We'll have 6 or 7 minutes with Jeff at the top of the 6 o'clock hour, and then he'll be out here for the full show starting at 7 tonight out here at the County Line. And college football is changing, and there are a lot of those who consider themselves blue bloods that aren't very happy with the new kids on the block, if you will. I'll explain all that coming up in the 6 o'clock hour as well. We got to talk about the dumpster fire that was the Yankees defense last night, and now they're in an 0-2 hole heading back to Yankee Stadium. That conversation's next. It's 4:13 on the ticket.
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0: All right, 417 on the ticket. Jeff Traylor Radio shows tonight. We got a short week for football. No UTSA game on Saturday this week. They'll have that weekend off, but they have to play 2 days earlier against a underrated USF team that is playing good football despite a loss to Temple. We'll get to that in here in just a second. All right, let's talk about the disaster that was the Yankee defense last night. Routine plays turned out to be not so routine. And have you ever seen a team just fall apart like that? They changed one of the official score changed one of the plays four different times, or it would have been five errors. And as far as I'm concerned, it's just like an error because Lombard had to eat a ball, and they ruled it a fielder's choice because he didn't throw it anywhere. I can't remember a playoff team playing that poorly in the field.
1: Yeah, I was about to say the key there is a playoff team. I can remember some really bad Rangers teams having four or five error games, but not teams that are third best odds or second best odds to win the World Series, as the Yankees still have, even being down 2-0 right now.
0: Well, if you look at the lineup, Luis Garcia is a natural first baseman. He was doing the best he could. I like Chaz Chisholm, but he likes to hot dog everything, so sometimes he gets lackadaisical when he's throwing it. Lombard's been in the big leagues for 10 minutes. He's got all the potential in the world, and he made a error-saving play earlier in that disastrous inning. And then he had the one that was a slow roller to short, and he wanted to come home, but couldn't, and then there was no throw at first. So I think it was the right choice to call that a fielder's choice and an infield hit. McMahon's supposed to be a good third baseman, and I don't think he even had a ball hit towards him, but it's just kind of sloppiness. And then catchers are doing this trick now where they try to reach out where the batter is and steal strikes before the ball can get to the bat. And David Wells got caught with that last night when the ball hit his glove and they had catcher's interference, which also counts as an error because it puts a player on base. But just sloppiness from that. And then I was very in much praise of what they did last week against Boston when they played small ball. And I know the lineup isn't set up for that. They really don't have a lot of what you would call punch and Judy hitters. They don't have a lot of guys that just go up there looking for contact. But these guys are major leaguers, and they can put the bat on the ball and put it in place somewhere and make people make mistakes. And I was listening a little bit to the Yankees radio broadcast on the way home last night before I got home to watch it. And Susan Waldman made a comment that when the Rays were taking batting practice, after they got their hits in, every single player in the lineup or not took 10 bunt attempts in batting practice. Everybody on that roster, all 14 or 15 position players, went through a bunting drill. I promise you the Yankees aren't doing that. And that's why Tampa, and when you can't afford eight sluggers in your lineup and you've got to figure out a way to get on base, that's the best way to win games. And to me, the roster makeup of the Yankees has always been, we're going to hit home runs and we're going to win. We hit more home runs than anybody else by about 75 a year, so we're always going to win. But we could win a lot more and be a lot more consistent and not go in slumps if we would just put the ball in play. And there's other teams that are trying. The Dodgers, I think, are more of a power-hitting team than Milwaukee or San Diego. And if you can afford to buy up a whole bunch of home run hitters and just play for a home run, you're bound to get one or two a game. You're likely to win, you know, 85, 90 games and be the tops in your division. But there's going to be slumps. There's going to be times where you ride that streak for a while and then it goes away for a while when you don't hit home runs for eight or nine games in a row. And to me, the game is a lot more fun when you're making the guys on the base move.
1: Yeah, and even, you know, even when the home runs are coming, like they, you know, were last night for Ben Rice, you know, they're coming when no one's on base because you're not getting, you're not creating any of those base runners you're describing. So all of a sudden, you know, your home run guys are still, you know, making good contact, but they're solo shots and you're only getting two runs on the board by home run in a playoff game. It does. You know, going back to that game last night, it's so hard to, you know, overstate the importance of having that game tied with Cam Schlittler on the mound, having your ace. That's just a game you have to win. And if you lose that game by, you know, a late inning bullpen, you know, gets rocky and gives up some runs, or you lose that game because Schlittler allows one more solo home run and you lose 3-2, that's one thing. But having your ace out there, having your home run hitter, you know, put two over the fence and you lose that game because of little league fielding, I mean, that's just so I would assume, so mentally you know, you're tough to overcome now going back to New York in an 0-2 deficit.
0: But when you have a team like Tampa that constantly puts pressure on the defense, that's bound to happen. If Tampa like New York and just walked up there and swung at every pitch trying to hit it out of the park, that would be that they would probably not put the ball in play as much, and they wouldn't cause the other team to have those unforced errors.
1: Yeah, and I kind of laugh at times about some of the wording and some of the way we've changed how we talk about baseball offenses, you know, batting lineups. And you hear some of these new age hitting coaches talk about, you know, they want their lineups to be the equivalent of a fast paced offense, running gun, NBA fast break offense. And it's all about, you know, rhythm and cadence and speed and applying that pressure that you're describing. And I think, you know, sometimes it gets a little muddied in the comparison, comparing a baseball lineup to a basketball team running a fast break. But I think the Rays are the closest thing you can find to that, where they are constantly putting the pressure. They're putting you on the back foot throughout, you know, every inning of that game, and making you adjust to the way they play baseball. And I, you know, that's why we're sitting here once again talking about a Tampa Bay Rays team that is on the verge of eliminating the highest payroll in the American League with the very little resources they have. It's that style of play that drives their consistency.
0: Well, and it's totally the opposite with the Yankees, because their ninth hitter is a home run hitter.
1: Right.
0: Their first guy is a home run hitter. Ben Rice was leading off last night. Now, he can get gap doubles and stuff like that, but if he's got nobody on base, the best way for him to score is to hit it out of the park. And then even when they have their regulars in there that haven't played hardly at all this year, and Judge and Stanton, they're just one home run machine after the other. And they're going to hit 250, 300 home runs a year, and they're going to win a lot of games because of that, and they have decent pitching. But they're going to lose games like they did last night when the defense lets them down because they can't manufacture runs. The other thing about last night and the night before, or Saturday night, is I think arguably the worst baseball stadium, maybe worst stadium for anything that's ever been created in Tropicana Field. When catwalks and A, B, and C girder beams in the upper deck in the roof of the building are in play, and deciding, depending on which one you hit, it's either in play or it's a home run or it's a foul ball.
1: So absurd.
0: It's stupid.
1: So absurd. Yeah, I mean, you know, and I will give Tropicana a little bit of slack, because I expect it there. I don't expect it in Milwaukee, where we had, you know, the similar situation, France with the with the Padres hitting it off the roof up there. I've grown accustomed to it in Tropicana, and yeah, I can't. I mean, off the top of my head, I I mean, I failed to come up with a worse cathedral for the game of baseball, much less any other sport.
0: I will give them this credit. When they did the refurbish after the hurricane, they made it where it was brighter. You can actually see the game. And they got rid of that stupid PA system that reverbed through there that was just annoying to watch or listen to a game. The new stadium that they're going to build is going to have a retractable roof on it. And it has to. It's Florida. It's Tampa. It rains there almost every day, and there's usually lightning. And they wouldn't be able to finish the season if they didn't have a retractable roof. I hope this one does not necessarily have a bunch of girders that are in play unless they're in foul territory. All right, we got to get to some USF football coming up this weekend. The voice of the Bulls is Jim Lighthall. He'll join us next. And we've got some UTSA news from some former players. One on the way out, one on the way in the NFL. All that coming up. It's 4:28 on the ticket.
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0: All right, it's 4:33. It's the Andy Everett Show on the Ticket. We're out here at County Line, Jeff Traylor's show this evening at 7. Hope you have a chance to come out here. He'll be on with us for his normal Tuesday segment in a little bit as well at 6. Roadrunners and the South Florida Bulls play in the Alamo Dome on Thursday night. Joining us right now is Jim Lighthall. He's the voice of the South Florida Bulls. Good evening, Jim. Welcome to the show. And how are things in South Florida today?
9: Hey, Andy, always a pleasure to talk with you. A little cloudy here for a change in Tampa with a lot of rain. So I'm actually looking forward to getting some sunshine out in San Antonio.
0: I think we're going to have some, but not too much. It won't be too hot for you, and obviously inside the Alamo Dome. Talk about this year's South Florida team, and are there any similarities to the team that Alex Golish had last year and what Brian Hartline's trying to do now with this South Florida team?
9: Yeah, this team looks remarkably different than the team that we saw last year, really the last 3 years under Alex Golish. You know, that was high-octane offense. They played at tempo all the time, tried to get off 80, 90, 100 plays every single game, scored in bunches, let a lot of people score on them, lost some games because of that over the last 3 years. This bunch is much different. They are struggling to score points. Their offense is very kind of a Big Ten, Ohio State oriented, obviously with Brian Hartline coming from there, and that's what he knows, and working under Tressel and Urban Meyer and also Ryan Day. He's trying to institute a physical run-first brand of football. They're going to try and eat some clock, but the other difference is that their defense is really, really good. You know, they're top 20 in the country and giving up points per game, just a little over 14 so far this year. Really haven't faced anybody that's thrown the ball a whole lot. I was just kind of looking at their interceptions on the season, and they only have a couple, but they just haven't played anybody. I think the Roadrunners will be the first team that will throw the ball more than they run it.
0: When you look at the defense, or the offense, they haven't scored a lot of points, but when they get in the red zone, they're pretty dangerous. They've scored, I think, on every possession in the red zone. Is it getting to the red zone that's the problem offensively?
9: It really is. They were very run-heavy early in the season. They had a game there just the other day against Temple where they just couldn't run the ball. They couldn't run it very well against an 0-3 Bowling Green team at the line at the time. And when that happened is when their entire offense bogged down. They want to run to set up the throw. They don't want the new quarterback, Michael Van Buren, throwing it 30 or 35 times a game. I think they'd be very happy with him keeping it right around 20. But that means that the run game has to get going. And, you know, he threw it over 30 times the other night against Temple because they just couldn't sustain drives. Now, with that being said, they're okay on third down. Their defense is really good on third downs, but offense is, if you make them go 80 yards in a drive, that's going to be trouble, I think, for the Bulls this year.
0: All right, defensively, Jeff Traylor said USF is as good as anybody they played, and he included Texas in that group, and the Texas defense is pretty amazing. So what has made the South Florida defense so good?
9: Andy, they're so athletic. I mean, they're so athletic across the board. They've got major guys on the interior defensive line. Asani Redwood is 300 pounds. Major Dillard is 330. Those guys will clog things up. And what that does is that allows the ends and the linebackers to make plays. C.J. Hicks, a former five-star recruit from Ohio State, has come to South Florida, and he's been extremely disruptive on the edge. He's 240. The guy's a physical specimen. He missed three games with a shoulder injury, but he came back against Temple and just running people down from behind. He is really impressive to watch. He's number one. Number zero is Grayson Howard. He goes by the nickname Pup. He came from the University of Florida. He's a linebacker. This guy looks like a man getting off the bus, at 6'4", 240 pounds. He got a little nicked up as well. He's back 100%. He's a real dynamic linebacker. And then their back end, which was a real problem over the last 3 years, was completely rebuilt with all a bunch of transfers, and they can get people on the ground. They got a really nice corner by the name of Teddy Foster, who's a Florida transfer as well, that can really defend and tackle.
0: We're visiting with Jim Lydall. He's the voice of the South Florida Bulls, UTSA in South Florida, 6:30 on Thursday night. We'll be on the air with our pregame coverage starting at 4:30. Jeff has talked a lot about this South Florida program as being the blueprint for success, not only in football, but in all sports. It started years ago with Leroy Selman. It's continued with the current administration. You got a football stadium coming online here pretty soon. Great facilities. Talk about what this community has done for South Florida and vice versa, what they've done for Tampa.
9: Well, I'll say this, Andy. You know, in this town, you're competing for the sports dollar with the Lightning, the Bucks, and the Rays. You better produce a pretty good product, otherwise people aren't going to come see you. Thursday night, the Bucks are playing, the Lightning are playing, and the Rays could be playing all in the same night. This past weekend, the Lightning had their home opener, the Rays had a playoff game, and the Bucks are playing the next day. So again, you are competing for those dollars. So this school knows that they have to put together a good product across the board. The new CEO of athletics, the new athletic director, Rob Higgins, he came on board and said, listen, we're not talking about potential anymore. We need to show everybody that we are a big-time player in college athletics. It's no secret. USF wants out of the American. They want to get into one of the P4 conferences if they can. And what, how you do that is show that you are willing to spend money on players. You're willing to spend money on facilities, and you win. And that means across the board. It's not just football. Football is a large chunk of it, but that means you got to be really good in men's basketball, women's basketball, to a lesser degree, in baseball as well. So that's what this school has done. They've got a full commitment from the administration that they're going to spend the full amount of NIL money, and baby, they are doing it. They're spending a ton of money, but it's got to translate to wins.
0: All right. The scouting report from the USF perspective on UTSA, what is Brian saying about the Roadrunners?
9: Very concerned with the athleticism, both at the receiver position, Will Henderson at running back. The one thing that really got South Florida's attention was their ability to shut down the run against Rice. If you can stop Rice from running the football, then that means you stop Rice. And for USF, they've had the last couple teams do a good job against them, limiting them on the ground. And again, they're still feeling their way out in the receiver game as well as the tight end and the quarterback position. So the Bulls want to get 200 yards rushing. If they can do that against this defense, they're going to have some success.
0: All right. Safe travels to San Antonio tomorrow. Enjoy your food wherever you dine on the Riverwalk or around town, and we'll see you Thursday night at the Dome.
9: Sounds great, Andy. Thank you.
0: All right. That's Jim Lydall. He's the voice of the South Florida Bulls. And that is the pictures of their new stadium look amazing. I think it's opening next year, that's going to be pretty spectacular. An on-campus stadium, that way they can get away from the Raymond James Stadium. Hey, Sam, I got a stat of the day for you. And is Sam back in the room with us? Okay, Sam's in the room there. I got a stat of the day for you. I'm going to bring this up with Jeff tonight. It's part of our Chalk Talk interview with the coordinator for UTSA, Rick Bowie. Here's the deal. At home in two games this year, UTSA is scoring 52 points. On the road, they're scoring 18. I have never seen a discrepancy that big.
1: It sounds shockingly similar to the Cowboys offense, unless they're on the road in a dome like they were in Houston.
0: Yes. I don't know what that is or how they get better on the road or if they get worse at home or it evens out when the year goes along. But 52 and 18, is that's a huge discrepancy. And it's fractions around that. I think it's 17.8 or something like that at home, and it's exactly 52 at home. So
1: yeah, and as much as I like to score 50 plus every home game, I would give up some of those points to even out that split. That is a massive divide.
0: Well, I think they could probably win a lot of games with just 40 and then add 12 to the road. We'd be perfect right there.
1: That's
0: so
1: solid. Yeah, that's the Goldilocks zone.
0: he just mentioned that while the Bulls will be in San Antonio and the Lightning and the Buccaneers and the Rays could all be playing at the same time, we have a similar situation as I documented yesterday and I even said on the broadcast Saturday night. Yes, I know the Spurs are playing a preseason game. It's preseason. And Wimby's going to play about 7 minutes, maybe. I don't know. He may play more than that. But it's a preseason game. And then you've also got the Cowboys in Tampa. So there is a lot of competition in both markets for viewership and attendance for Thursday night.
1: Yeah, I wasn't even thinking about the Cowboys-Bucks game. I was just thinking about that Spurs preseason game. I mean, these are good problems to have, an abundance of sports to entertain us. But yeah, I mean, the one that is right here in our backyard, that you can even get tickets for $9 with a special UTSA is running. I mean, let's show up. You can have the Cowboy game on a phone while you're inside.
0: Absolutely.
1: The dome.
0: There's plenty of internet in the Alamo Dome, and you can watch it on your phone. And if they're not internet, there's a good AT&T or T-Mobile or whatever your provider is, a signal to listen to it or watch it.
1: Also, the Buccaneers are 0-4, and they're starting a rookie undrafted quarterback. The Cowboys are double-digit favorites. Let's
0: well,
1: be...
0: that's not a good sign for the Cowboys.
1: No.
0: But they are at home.
1: No, it's... yeah. I would fully expect them to win by 9 points and not cover that.
0: And play lackadaisical, but still figure out a way to win. I kind of that. I just think that here's my take on this. And I realize the University of Texas and comparing them to UTSA is apples and oranges. Big apples and small oranges, basically. And Texas has been doing this for 100 and some odd years. But I just want UTSA for about 30, 35,000 people for this to be what you do when they're playing. Just like Texas was 100 years ago and still is today, if the Spurs were in Austin and the Cowboys were playing, you know, up the street in Waco at Baylor for some reason, and you could easily get to the game and tickets were free, there'd still be 100,000 people in DKR. I don't expect 100,000 at UTSA, but it would be nice to get somewhere around 25 to 30. And that's typically what mid-major schools kind of usually get.
1: Well, and as you said, I mean, the record would indicate you're going to get a hell of a show if you go to the Dome to watch UTSA.
0: Yeah, 52 points.
1: Exactly. I mean, you're going to be entertained.
0: Yeah, it's kind of a no-brainer there. 52 points, that's kind of, now, it's going to get tougher competition with South Florida and Navy and the two games in November, North Texas and Tulsa, but still, it's something about the familiarity of this building, and there should be a story about this. I mean, we need Tom Rinaldi to come down here and do a documentary on this or something, because the uncanny success that a mid-major has had at home, I'm sure there's others that are probably that we have to go to AI to figure out what they are, but to have five losses at home in 7 years, and the only other schools that have done that are Power Four schools, Ohio State, Alabama, Oregon, and Georgia are the only other four schools that have a better than 88% winning percentage at home since 2020.
1: Yeah, that's pretty good company right there.
0: All right. Speaking of UTSA, there is some news concerning a couple of their former players. We'll share that with you coming up in just a little bit. And in the 5 o'clock hour, some Cowboys talk, some Saints discussion, and other football things coming up, too. It's 4:46. It's the Andy Everett Show on the Ticket.
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0: All right, 4:50 on the ticket. Football discussion coming up here in just a little bit. Robert Henry was selected today. He played football at UTSA for last year and a couple years before that. He was selected off of the Commanders practice squad by Seattle, and there's a really good chance he's going to be a part of the running back room and playing this weekend for the Seahawks. How about that?
1: Love to see it. Yeah, when I saw that news cross the timeline yesterday, I thought, what a great opportunity to really go in and carve out a role of a team that not only is desperate, but a team that is looking to continue the winning ways despite who's in the backfield. I mean, that just felt like the perfect landing spot.
0: Well, as long as he stays healthy, his speed is going to keep him around a lot of teams for a long time. Basically, the difference between him and Sincere McCormick, and Sincere's been on a lot of practice squads and has never been given that big opportunity, is 100% about speed. And, you know, I don't think there's a lot of difference between 4.4 and 4.6, but when somebody's chasing you, there probably is. And maybe Robert's even closer to 4.3. So if he can stay healthy, here's the advice: make them take you out of the lineup, and or make it impossible for them to do so.
1: Yeah, and I think, you know, what we saw from him, obviously, here at UTSA, I mean, there were flashes of a guy that, you know, worst case scenario could be a part of a, you know, a running back duo in the NFL. And I think, you know, certainly if he can open some eyes, turn some heads, there's a role that he could carve out in that Seattle offense, which, again, you know, a Seattle team that, you know, still has Super Bowl aspirations despite all the injuries.
0: The other coin, Marcus Davenport, who's been an NFL veteran now for 9 years. It's hard to believe he's been in the league 9 seasons.
1: Flies by.
0: It does. And he decided the body has had enough. He is retiring today. He played for the Bears, I think, 18 snaps last week. And it didn't say that he got hurt again or anything like that, but I think he probably said, you know what, I can't do this anymore. And at some point in time, the body wears itself out, and it's time to go figure out what you're going to do for the rest of your life. But by far, UTSA's most heralded NFL player to date. I think Brian Price played in the league, and maybe he's still in there. I'm not sure if he's still in there or not, but I know Marcus is the highest drafted, 14th pick overall, first-round draft pick, and I hope there's more in the future. But Marcus has carved out a really good career. And, oh, by the way, made $43 million as a player in his years in the league.
1: Yeah,
0: not bad.
1: Minor detail there. Yeah, it is pretty crazy. You know, you think about the, you know, how young this UTSA football program still is, even now as we're sitting here, you know, 15, 16 seasons later after year one, and we're talking about a player retiring from the NFL who was a top, you know, a draft pick in the top half of the first round out of UTSA. I mean, quite the career for Marcus.
0: Well, this is the most mind-boggling stat for me, and this kind of shows you, I think, what NIL has done and what the potential for NIL is at UTSA or any place else. Indiana won a national championship last year. And in the 15 years that UTSA has existed, the Roadrunners have won 11 more games than Indiana did.
1: Yeah, that's pretty crazy. I mean, that's pretty nuts whenever
0: That's how you can go from rags to riches. Now, Indiana does have a minor detail. They have a whole bunch of millionaires and billionaires that are alums of that school. And if UTSA has any, they haven't, you know, reared their heads yet to throw some money at the program. But if you can, in this era with these rules, all you need is one to say, here's $100 million, go get after it, and you can change an entire athletic department program overnight.
1: Yeah, and, you know, thinking about that Indiana turnaround, you know, there's, you know, obviously we're talking about it here. You know, you just had the guy from USF talking about all the money they've invested. You know, they're waiting for the results. We've got the results. We're waiting for the money. It's a chicken and egg situation.
0: Well, their results came with the money. UTSA's results have come with what revenue they have. And, you know, just in 10 years, I think the athletic department budget's grown by, you know, I would say in the last 3 years, it's grown by $10 or $12 million. So it is significantly more, and it needs to be more going forward. And that's what all the fundraising is about. But the one thing about it, Tampa Bay, the community of Tampa, is buying the South Florida Bulls. And I would imagine at the next wave of expansion, they're likely to go to the ACC. I don't think the SEC wants them, but I think the ACC will definitely take them at some point.
1: Yeah, I mean, that certainly feels like the natural progression. It's going to, I mean, we talked about it a little last week of, you know, where conference realignment does go and what even, you know, what are the values at that point of, you know, USF joining a conference that also has Stanford and Cal on the opposite end of the country. I mean, none of it makes sense. Well, that would at least make regional sense.
0: They have Miami and Florida State close by.
1: That's
0: there
1: right.
0: You go. All right, coming up, we'll talk NFL, the Saints, the Falcons, the Cowboys in Tampa, and a whole bunch more straight ahead. It's 4:56 on the ticket.
2: I'm Dan Patrick, and this is Above the Noise. When we picture an explosive offense in the NFL, we normally see the ball flying through the air. 4 weeks into 2026, maybe we should picture something different. Many of the league's highest scoring offenses are also among the most dangerous on the ground. Atlanta showed that last night. Kansas City has found another dimension with Kenneth Walker. His explosiveness gives defenses one more problem to solve. Of course, nobody is suggesting we return to the 3 yards in a cloud of dust days. You still need a quarterback who can punish defenses. But a legitimate running game changes the math. Suddenly, those explosive passes everybody loves become considerably easier to create. The NFL spent years moving towards the passing game, and defenses responded by getting lighter and faster. Now offenses are counterpunching. But through 4 weeks, some of football's best offenses are reminding us that the easiest way to create space downfield may be by attacking the ground first. I'm Dan Patrick, and this is Above the Noise. 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
1: It's the 5 o'clock hour, just after 5 o'clock. We're out here at the county line. Coming up this evening, the Jeff Traylor Radio Show will commence in 2 hours. UTSA's got South Florida this week, and it's a Thursday night game. We'll be back out here next week on Wednesday, and then we kind of flip-flop around a little bit. We have a couple of Wednesdays coming up at the end of the month. Bye week, we'll have a show, but with the fall coaches and not with Jeff. And then all of the shows in November revert to Tuesday because of travel, Thursday night games, Thanksgiving, and basketball games and all that kind of stuff. So we invite you to come out here any night that you can be and enjoy the fantastic food and the conversation with Jeff. The NFL is a weird league, and I'm going to kind of combine these two segments because you're going to see the weirdness of it. You're not supposed to be able to handicap games. The NFL wants every week to be based on who plays particularly well that week. And there are a few exceptions, and there are organizations like the Chiefs, even the Steelers,

0: although they haven't developed the roster they need to, especially offensively. The 49ers, I think the Rams are in that boat right now. And New England has been in the past and may start be coming back. Buffalo's there. That are somewhat consistent with their approach to how they play. And then there are others that have been just basically winging it, or it seems like, for a long time. And one of those organizations is Atlanta. And Atlanta's got tons of resources. It's one of the most major cities in the world. I think it's the biggest airport in the United States, and I don't even know if there's airports in the world that are bigger. It's got tons of industry. It's got all kinds of money, and they can support every franchise on the planet and the college teams, Georgia Tech and Georgia, that are nearby as well. It is amazing why the Falcons haven't been more consistently good. I think when you have a guy like Arthur Blank, who basically created billions with Home Depot, and he knows business, but for some reason they can't make it consistent on the field. And when they drafted Bijan Robinson a couple of years ago, it was like, okay, this is the beginning of something. They already had Kirk Cousins, or they were in the midst of getting him, and they had somebody that was stable to run their offense. They had decent wide receivers, and they ended up getting more. But they had this diamond in the rough running back that was likely the best running back coming out of college, and then they never used him. They'd throw it to him out of the backfield. You'd look at the stat sheet and have 6 or 7 or 8 carries, and you're like, what are you doing? Your best player is Bijan Robinson. And now they are handing him the football, and they gave it to him too many times a week or two ago when he had 29. Last night, 19, they threw it to him once for 2 yards, but they are making Bijan Robinson part of the game. 147 scrimmage yards, and that's what you need from your best player. It's not unlike what Kansas City is doing with Kenneth Walker. Find me your best player, give him the ball, and let him do things. And the Falcons were big-time underdogs yesterday. It was the 20th anniversary of the post-Katrina game. There was a lot of things going on in New Orleans, and the Falcons went in there and showed up way better than the Saints did. This goes back to why I think the Saints were a little bit of a long-shot pick to make the playoffs. I had Tampa and Carolina, and I flipped a coin, and it was Tampa. I should have picked Carolina. But the Falcons have enough weapons to get to 8-9, maybe 9-8, and that's certainly going to be enough to win that division. But finally, your best player's touching the ball a lot. And when the ball is in the hands of Bijan, that's when the Falcons shine the brightest.
1: Yeah, I mean, it's one of those deals where if you're going to invest the top of the draft, early top 10 pick on a running back, it doesn't make a whole lot of sense to keep him in bubble wrap or to try to preserve him. Like you've used that high of a resource on a position that the rest of the league has devalued over the last decade. If you're going to fly into, run the opposite while everyone's running away, you're drafting a running back that high, you might as well use him because, yeah, as you said, I mean, it's an offense that has some interesting players, but not a lot of game breakers, the only one being Bijan. Although, it does make me wonder if we had seen a healthy Michael Penix Jr. instead of Cooper Rush starting the year for Atlanta, would we be looking at them differently if they hadn't dropped the two games where Cooper Rush couldn't complete a pass past 5 yards?
0: Well, that goes back to, I heard this two guys today talking about, is Cooper Rush the worst quarterback in the NFL? Well, Cooper Rush was pretty good with the Cowboys. He kept the team afloat when Dak has been hurt in the past. But look who he had. He had CeeDee Lamb, and last year he had Pickens to go along with that. Williams has been a developing running back, and he's got Ferguson and an offensive line that's been kind of decent. None of that exists in Atlanta. Now, the offensive line's getting better, and they are starting to get weapons, but in the games where he was ineffective offensively, to me, that was game planning and not getting the ball in the hands of your best players. And so, they probably squandered a couple of games, but Michael Penix is the better athlete, better thrower, top draft pick. And whether or not he turns out to be a boom or a bust is way too early to determine. he's just in the league for a cup of coffee so far, and especially with all the injuries he's had where he couldn't play. But I do think the Falcons' offense is starting to shine a little bit. And while I don't expect them to win a Super Bowl or, you know, maybe be one of the last teams out, they're not as terrible as I thought they were earlier in the year. I'm going to leave that to the Cardinals and maybe a couple other teams. But the game plan has to be get the ball to Bijan Robinson.
1: Yeah, it's certainly a team that, you know, it's certainly not Super Bowl contenders, but a team that will absolutely scare another wild card team in the first round of the playoffs because of having a guy like Bijan that, you know, has the ability on his own to just take over a game and you know, steal one if the Falcons make it that far.
0: All right, Tampa Bay Rays or Tampa Bay Buccaneers there at the Cowboys on Thursday night. And Tampa, with Baker's injury and out for another week or so, has basically gone in the toilet. They're not a very good football team. And I knew that they were going to eventually sign Baker Mayfield because that's all they got. Bucky Irving is not getting the production that you need, and they didn't replace Mike Evans at all when he went to San Francisco, who's showing he can still play. Egbuka and Godwin are decent wide receivers. The rest of them are spares. The offense isn't very good. The Cowboys' defense should be able to stop them and hold them down. I think this is an easy Cowboys win, but it just doesn't seem like anything is ever easy with the Cowboys. With Mayfield and with Vita Vea on defense, they've got the nucleus of a future good team, but I just don't see how this is going to bode well with for the Buccaneers going for the rest of the year, and it's a game that the Cowboys have to have. Now, I say they have to have it. It's not must win in terms of whether you're going to make the playoffs or not, but when you look at what you're going to have the rest of the year and the MASH unit that is Tampa right now, this is a game you have to win. It's, you know, a lot of times golfers will say, well, you made a birdie, well, you got the stroke back. Well, you never got the stroke back. Once you make the score, you've always got the score. You could have done better on the hole that you didn't do well on. And this is one of those games where you're expected to win. And even if you win two games that you're not expected to win, it doesn't replace the fact that you should win this game.
1: No, I mean, a lost Thursday night would be, that one would sting so bad after the, you know, after the way you came back and won on the game-winning drive in Houston after the disappointment in Rio against Baltimore. I mean, you can't, at some point, you can't just keep yo-yoing week to week. You've got to show some consistency and show that, you know, you're a team that can put away lesser opponents, not play with your food. And, you know, going into this game as double-digit favorites, you know, this is everything is set up for them to start to get a little bit of consistency, mainly the fact that they're, one, at home, and two, playing a Buccaneers team that doesn't really have a serviceable quarterback. I mean, as much
0: who's
1: as
0: the,
1: I like
0: the quarterback,
1: Jalen Daniels, the longtime Kansas quarterback.
0: And no relation to Jaden Daniels.
1: No relation, but similar in play style in the game against the Packers on Sunday. You know, he wasn't even really looking, to pass out of the pocket. It was I'm making one read and then I'm taking off running, which unfortunately we know this Cowboys defense has struggled with. Running quarterback. So, I mean, there is absolutely a scenario where, because of the how bad this Cowboys defense still is, this game is much closer and much more interesting than it should be.
0: Well, the Cowboys defense has had its ups and downs this year, and a lot of times it may be schematic. A lot of times it may be defensive play calls. There's a number of different reasons why. But I got to think that the Cowboys at home, they usually play well at home. This game should be in the bag at halftime, and hopefully you're resting the starters in the fourth quarter. Now, that's usually not the way the NFL works. But Tampa's a bad football team right now with a depleted roster, and you cannot take for granted a team that is as wounded as they are. If you give them an opportunity to hang around, bad things will happen. Do your business early, get the win, and get out of Dodge.
1: Yeah, I mean, that's especially after the you know, riding the high off of the win on Sunday in Houston. I mean, you can't take a step back, especially as you look around the rest of the division and you see all of the trouble that, you know, Philadelphia is going through right now. You have an opportunity to separate yourself, even if it's early, even if it's just a small, you know, small amount of difference in the standings. I mean, I don't think no one thinks the Giants are going to be the last team standing with Jameis as their quarterback all season. You're still comparing yourself to the Eagles. And this is a game where, as your division rivals are facing all of the internal questioning they're going through, here's your opportunity to put back-to-back wins on the board, which I think would be huge right now.
0: All right, coming up in the next segment, we're going to title this next segment, Why Is It Always on the Coach and Not the Ownership and Not the General Manager and Not the Players? We give the players all the credit when they win. Why can't they be blamed when you lose? And I'll get into some explanations on that in a second. Also, at the bottom of the hour, we'll talk a little UTSA stuff. And if you'd like to go to the game on Thursday night, UTSA in South Florida, we have tickets to give away. We have 2 4-packs, so callers 6 and 7, pretty simple here. Tim will take down your information, and you can go watch the Roadrunners and the Bulls on Thursday night. But please go to the game if you take the tickets. Don't just take them to say that you want something. So callers 6 and 7, Thursday night, Roadrunners and Bulls, caller 6 and 7, 736-9760. Tim will anoint you with some tickets, and you'll be able to pick them up at the radio station later in the week. All right, that's what we got coming up, and we'll talk about that next. It's 5:15 on the ticket.
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0: All right, it's coming up on 520 on the ticket. So today, Colin Cowherd was on a rant about the Philadelphia Eagles and the fact that Jalen Hurts is making a boatload of money and one of the highest paid quarterbacks, and yet last week against the Rams, he threw for under 100 yards, and the defense gave up everything in the second half, and the Rams scored 14 in the fourth quarter and won the game. And the first thing that he and most people do when things start to go south for a team, and I'm just using this as an example because this is the latest example, is they say, well, it's got to be the coach. There can't possibly be anybody else. It's got to be the coach. And then there's the old saying, well, you can't get rid of 53 players all at once, but you can get rid of a coach. If you were a coach, the only reason you would take the Philadelphia Eagles job right now is because they're going to pay you a lot of money, and they're going to give you a 5 or 6 year contract, and maybe by the time your contract's about to run out, the cycle will return to where your team can be good again. I said this back in the summer that I was not sold on the Eagles, and I kept kind of going back and forth whether I should put them or San Francisco in the playoffs, and right now it would have been better if I'd have picked San Francisco. Because I don't think Philadelphia is going to make the playoffs. I think the Cowboys are going to win the division unless the Giants beat them to it. And the Giants are a far better team, mainly because John Harbaugh's got an organization and a culture that is very similar to what he had in Baltimore and very similar to who he is as an individual. So Colin was saying today that Nick Sirianni doesn't really have an opportunity to go get a coordinator job somewhere. He doesn't know defense, and he's not an offensive schemer or play caller. He doesn't draw up plays. What he is an organizer, a culture guy. And that's really, really important. And it's even more important when you are a culture guy and you say, offensive coordinator, you run the offense for me. And defensive coordinator, you run the defense for me. And I'll help you out as much as you need to, but I'm going to make sure that this locker room is good and that we're ready to go on game day. That's my role. I'm CEO. I'm delegating. Guess who he had as the offensive coordinator when he won a Super Bowl? He had Shane Steichen, who's a very good offensive coach and doing what he's doing now for the Colts. He also had Lane Johnson in his prime. Lane Johnson, 2 years later, he's retiring today. He doesn't even get to finish the 26th season. He doesn't have Saquon Barkley. 2 years ago, Barkley was the best player in the league. Didn't Barkley win the MVP that year?
1: Was it full MVP or was it?
0: Or was it offensive player?
1: I think it was offensive player.
0: Yeah. So Barkley was the best non-quarterback in the league. Now he's a shell of himself. He can't run as much. He's like most running backs. The tread on the tire is about to wear out, and his lifespan in the NFL is very short. They had a better wide receiver core than they do now, And so, you know, they've got some young ones coming up, but they're not as good as they were in the past. And the ones that are still there are 2 years older. They had, I think Jason Kelce played the year before that and then retired before their Super Bowl run. Or maybe it was their Super Bowl run, but they had a really good offensive line and an all-pro center. They don't right now. So when you look at the offensive production, you've got a quarterback who has never been overly dynamic, but a really good quarterback when he has weapons to throw it to. Those weapons don't exist anymore. His production is going to go down. Jalen Hurts is the same quarterback in a different body that C.J. Stroud is, and many others that are game managers and thrive when they've got playmakers to get the ball to. They know where to go with it. Look how much better C.J. Stroud played when he had Nico Collins as opposed to when he didn't. Look how much better Jalen Hurts was when he had a full array of wide receivers who were veterans in their prime and the best running back in the league. The problem with Philadelphia, as I said in August, I'm skeptical of Saquon Barkley's age, and I'm skeptical of the trades that they made. They got rid of Adams to New England, and they replaced him with younger players. So that's the reason they're losing. So how does a coach that won the locker room, had a stellar offensive coordinator, had a great defensive coordinator, had the best running back in the league, and a quarterback that knew what to do, and an all-pro offensive lineman, and then all of a sudden, well, we want to get rid of this guy because he's losing. And I understand that it's a what-have-you-done-for-me-lately league, but that's usually not the reason why. The reason why is the NFL, your roster turns over. This isn't the NBA, where if your roster stays healthy, you keep players for 10, 12 years sometimes. You know, this isn't Major League Baseball, where if you sign a pitcher to a seven-year contract, you have him for 7 years, and he's your ace usually for most of those years, unless he's battling an injury. This is the NFL, where contracts are not guaranteed, where players are cut and money is eaten on as dead cap space, and there's turnover with 8 or 10 players a year on every roster. This is what happens in the NFL, and this is the way it was designed 30, 40 years ago, so that every team has a chance to cyclically win if they run their organization right. And there's a handful of teams like Kansas City, San Francisco, maybe New England, sometimes Pittsburgh, sometimes the Rams, who have figured out to always get it right and at least be competitive. The overwhelming majority of teams, there's 4 or 5 teams that really are terrible and are consistently terrible and are always in the top 5 of the draft. But everybody else knows I've got to get my – I got to win now. I'm going to win for 2 or 3 years. The window's going to close, and then I got to start over again. And Philadelphia is in start-over mode. If you like Sirianni when he was coaching 2 years ago and he did everything right, he can still do it right as long as you build the roster the way you did it for him in the first place.
1: Yeah, I think it's as much as – you know, it's as much about building the roster – as it is about building the coaching staff, because you mentioned Shane Steichen there. You know, he was there in the first Super Bowl run, but 2 years ago it was Kellen Moore getting the most out of that offense, leading them to that Super Bowl win that immediately got him the Saints head coaching job. So, you know, if you're going to have you're kind of seeing a little bit of it in Detroit right now. As much as I love and will defend Dan Campbell, but if you have a culture guy as your head coach, a guy that is not taking full ownership of the offense or the defense, you've got to nail the coordinator hires. And as soon as you lose a Kellen Moore or a Ben Johnson, all of a sudden the pitchforks are coming out for the head coach that you loved when he had a great offensive coordinator. Now all of a sudden the culture guy and the tough guy shtick isn't enough to defend because you're not getting the results.
0: Well, the Lions also lost their defensive coordinator too, didn't they?
1: Yeah, Aaron Glenn. I mean, that's Jets head coach.
0: Yeah, yep. And then the Washington Commanders are similar. You have a culture guy in Dan Quinn, and then all of a sudden your players all get hurt, or Jane Daniels continues to get an elbow separation. And he's played fewer games than he sat on the bench. 2 years ago, they were the talk of the town, and they were the up-and-coming team. Now, Terry McLaurin's the only skill position player they got left. They're weak in the running back room. They're weak on the offensive line. Well, hey, coach, why aren't you winning? Look at my roster, general manager. Get me a roster in here that I have a chance. And that's why coaches are going to cyclically move out. That's why they get guarantees. And I'm sure that if Quinn or Campbell were to leave of their accord or the teams, there'd be a pretty easy line for them to get into to get rehired pretty quickly. But this is always a knee-jerk reaction from owners and GMs to get rid of the coach. When the coach got you to where you want to go, if the coach never gets you there, and again, I'll look at Aaron Glenn's situation in New York. Give Aaron Glenn a quarterback, and the Jets are probably as good a team as there is in the AFC East. They haven't had a quarterback since what, you know, Mark Sanchez was there.
1: I was about to say Chad Pennington.
0: Yeah, they got everything else, but if you don't have a quarterback, you're going to struggle. And the Jets played the Bears as good as you can play the Bears if you're not very good. But this goes back to the owner investing in the team and the general manager making wise decisions in conjunction with what the style of coaching the coach wants to run to get those players. And if you're going to – and this is the problem with the Cowboys. The Cowboys have a culture. It's Jerry Jones. That's the problem. The culture has to be from the coach. But the resources have to come from the owner and the GM.
1: Yeah, you want to talk about the Cowboys culture. Yeah, the Cowboys culture is Jerry Jones, which is why you're never going to have one of these culture guys as the head coach. You're
0: correct.
1: Never getting someone else that's going to determine the culture of the organization. That starts and stops with the owner.
0: The other thing, and back when Jimmy was here, if somebody screwed up in practice, they were afraid they were going to get cut. You can't cut me, coach, because Jerry drafted me, and Jerry loves me because he drafted me. Before you cut me, you got to go talk to him. So I know I have a looser ship than I had, 35 years ago when the other guy was in charge. So that's you got to have the culture from the coaching staff, and then you have to have the resources from management to be able to keep that culture intact. And we're going to continue to get coaches fired, and I have no doubt that Sirianni will be on the hot list if the Eagles don't make the playoffs. But let's just remember, 2 years ago he won a Super Bowl, and he was the talk of the town, and he could do no wrong. It's not always their fault, especially when you look at the roster. It's pretty simple to see why they're not very good. It's because they don't have the same players they had 2 years ago. All right, I've got another NFL note to get to and some UTSA talk in the next segment, all coming up ahead. It is 5:30 on the ticket.
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19: A peacock is specifically the male. The peahen is the female. They are not native to the United States, although they thrive in coastal, warmish areas.
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19: 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Again, the peacocks will use it to try to ward off or intimidate trespassers in their territory, but for the most part, the whole thing is to impress the peahens.
18: And they will shake those feathers, and the shaking isn't just like, hey, look how pretty. Mm-hmm. Science has discovered semi-recently those vibrations are in lockstep with the peafowl's head feathers that they used to think were just for show, but mm-hmm. now they realize they vibrate at the same intensity and that they can actually, you know, sort of feel when those tail feathers are vibrating in their direction through their head feathers.
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25: Get out with LPP. Yeah, you know me. Get out with LPP. Yeah, you know me. Get out with LPP. Yeah, you know me.
0: All right, 535 on the ticket. So today, the union that represents the NFL officials filed an appeal with the NFL on the suspension of the two officials from this weekend. Mainly the two-game suspension for the one that was officiating, Jeff Seaman, I think is his name. He was refereeing the linesman for the Cardinals game when he got into a cussing match with Trey McBride.
1: Mm-hmm.
0: Now, I said this yesterday. Officials and players have had screaming fits at one another for a long time, and the language that was used, and you can go look at the video and you can read lips and see what the official said, that's been going on since the beginning of time, too. It's not unusual for that to happen. Whether you like it or not, in sports, that's kind of the way the guys talk to each other. They don't literally mean what they said. It's just an expression. You know, it's like, forget about it. In the mafia movies, it means about 300 different things. But here's my problem with the two-game suspension. If in the NBA, this would have never gotten that far. Because in the NBA, if a player cusses at an official, guess what? He's getting teed up. In Major League Baseball, if a player cusses at an umpire, he's getting run from the game. There's no arguing back. They're just going to throw you out of the game. In football, coaches and players yell at refs all day long, and there's never a technical foul. And it's very, very rare that you even see a flag thrown for a 15-yard penalty on the coach for unsportsmanlike conduct or on a player for chirping with somebody. And I want to know what Trey McBride said. And if Trey McBride said some of the same things that the official said, then either let it go or suspend Trey McBride too. If you're going to take that away, and I understand, well, the officials are supposed to be above all that. They're human beings. And if somebody, you know, challenges whatever in the game or calls you a name, you're generally going to retort back. And the only reason that Jeff Seaman's getting suspended is because there's video of it. If somebody would have said he said what he said, there would have been no suspension because there would have been no proof. They just happened to have one of the 400 cameras in the stadium pointing at him at the time of the incident. I think it's too many games. I don't think he should have been suspended at all. Just move on from it. But guess what? Trey McBride was probably throwing some F-bombs at the official, too.
1: Yeah, I mean, that's why, you know, as the clip was making the rounds on Sunday, I guess I just viewed it as a, oh, that's funny, and didn't think at all about any kind of disciplinary action that would, come down for either the player or the official. I mean, spend one night watching 8 or 10 hockey games. This yes. happens multiple times in almost every game, and usually it's caught on a hot mic, and it makes for great content to laugh at. But there's never any sort of suspension or discipline for a situation like this in other sports. I mean, it feels to me like most things with the NFL, when you're asking, these guys to throw their body around in the most violent sport possible, but then make sure they, use gentlemanly words when they're talking to other players or officials. That's absurd. I mean, those expectations are never going to be met.
0: Did you ever go to Rampage games?
1: Oh, absolutely. Banging on the glass every chance I could.
0: Okay. When the Rampage first came into existence, Andrew Monaco was their voice. He was their play-by-play announcer. And me and the late Eddie Morris would alternate engineering the broadcast front for him. Later on, all the times Andrew was there, he had an engineer setting up the broadcast for him. It was either me or Eddie usually. And we put these parabolic mics on the penalty boxes. Now, they were pointed at the ice so that you would get the slush of the skate on the ice.
1: Sure, yeah.
0: But when somebody got in the penalty box, you could hear every conversation that was going on. And I assure you, that was far greater than PG-13.
1: Yeah, especially in minor league.
0: We had to mute
1: hockey.
0: Them occasionally.
1: Yeah, no, I would imagine. Yeah, I would imagine by occasionally you meant 99% of the time. Had to mute them. Yeah, and that's
0: why I would just pan them over to the right channel. There's left and right channel when you're sending a broadcast. The broadcast is sent left channel. The intercom is in the right channel. And I assure you what's in the right channel is far more entertaining than a 52-point win in the left channel. But I'd pan it over the right channel so I could hear it, but it didn't go on the air.
1: Yeah, you're getting the good stuff, the pay-per-view stuff, the stuff
0: yes.
1: behind a paywall. Yeah, that's why, I mean, again, It just feels like, what is the benefit of giving a guy a 2-game suspension for? I mean, it's not like they were anywhere close to
0: They wanted a fight.
1: Yeah, it was exactly. If it was some sort of like physical challenge or instigating to a level of going blow for blow with each other, that would be different. I mean, it's just. It's two guys yelling at each other on a football field. When did that become worthy of a suspension?
0: Neither one of those officials should have been suspended for what they were. And I don't know that Roger Goodell will lift it or rescind it, but the union is definitely going to appeal that.
1: And you mentioned the NBA real quick. I wish they would go back to like 1980s officials where
0: yes.
1: you had the officials literally telling a guy like, get the hell out of here. You're like, it's like going right, like having a little bit of attitude towards the players. If the player shows attitude first, if it's initiated, it should be able to be reciprocated. And I think that's what happened with this Trey McBride situation.
0: My favorite NBA story goes back with referees, goes back into the early 80s when Doug Moe was coaching the Spurs. And the Spurs were getting beat early in the game by a lot. And Wally Rooney, the late official that was one of the most famous officials in the NBA, gave him a technical foul in the second quarter. In the third and fourth quarter, the game got further out of hand, and Doug was trying desperately to get kicked out of the game. And finally, Wally Rooney turned to him and said, "Doug, you're making me watch this blank. You're staying for as long as I have to."
1: See, and that is spectacular. I mean, we need more stories like that. We don't need to hand out suspensions for refs having a little bit of attitude right back at them. It's spectacular. Yeah.
0: That's perfect right there. All right, we had a coach pass away today. We'll tell you about that and the significance of UTSA's game with South Florida coming up on Thursday night. All that coming up next. It's 5:43 on the ticket.
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13: Here's something pretty disturbing I discovered while researching this podcast. This is what it actually says on the Los Angeles Police Department website. The site states that the Adult Missing Persons Unit investigates 3,200 cases a month, and 70% of those missing people are found or returned voluntarily within 2 or 3 days. It goes on to explain, and I quote here, "Since being a missing person is not a crime, police are given a very limited role while conducting these types of investigations." At the bottom of the webpage, it gets more disturbing. There's a section titled, "What if they never returned?" And here's the official police advice. In such situations, you may want to enlist the services of a private investigator to assist in your search. If you can't afford a PI, the police elaborate, quote, "Another option would be to contact the Salvation Army, which has a missing persons locator program." There is not a single sentence on the LAPD website that would lead a loved one of a missing person to have any faith that the police would properly investigate it. What the LAPD is basically saying is, if someone you love goes missing, don't overreact. They'll probably turn up, unless they don't, in which case you should get someone besides the police to look into it. All this is my way of saying, if the police took missing persons cases as seriously as they do, say, bank robberies, I wouldn't have had to do this podcast in the first place and end up chasing a violent criminal halfway around the country. I'm Neil Strauss, and you could hear the full story of To Live and Die in L.A.
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0: All right, it's 547 on the ticket. Jeff Traylor coming up in 13 minutes with our normal Tuesday segment, and then he'll be back out here at 7 for the radio show. Let's talk about two things here. Dennis Francione passed away today. Texas A&M, Alabama coach for a number of years. Was battling cancer the last couple of years, had a recurrence of that. A lot of people in this area in particular really enjoyed his time when he was at Texas A&M.
1: Yeah, I mean, I remember him when I was in, God, it might have even been before when I was in high school. He was the coach at TCU as they were navigating their way through the WAC into the Mountain West. Of course, you know, Gary Patterson would end up taking over when he left for, I think it was Alabama before going to A&M after he left TCU. But, yeah, I mean, obviously that and then the time, you know, spent at Texas State and even Southwest Texas State.
0: Was it Texas,
1: the first
0: Southwest
1: time.
0: Texas, yeah.
1: Yeah, yeah. I mean, just a massive, massive footprint here on, college football here in the state of Texas.
0: Yeah, and I think, I've always said this about the coaches that are coaching at Texas A&M, and I think Mike Elko is doing a tremendous job. He's behind the little eight ball a little bit, I think. And I mentioned this a week ago. I think Marcel Reed's a good quarterback. I don't think he's the best quarterback in the SEC. He's not Trinidad Chambliss. He's probably not as good as Arch. Sellers is probably better. Numbers-wise, his team just isn't very good. But if Mike Elko can get another player of that status, of those three that I just mentioned, if he can get somebody like that to come to Texas A&M, I think they're going to be really good. I think when Dennis was at Texas A&M, it was really hard in the non-NIL era to get non-Aggies to come to Texas A&M.
1: Yeah, big
0: in
1: time.
0: In the NIL era, it's about, I don't care what the tradition is. I don't care what you do. Just pay me and I'll be a mercenary for a couple years.
1: Yeah, and, you know, a lot of the world-class facilities that are scattered across College Station now weren't there 20 years ago. Exactly. Yeah.
0: All right. The significance of UTSA's game against South Florida is huge because the goal is to not only be in the conference championship game on December 5th, you would much rather host it mainly because of the success UTSA has at home. And I think South Florida is going to be a very formidable task. That anything can happen when you get your offense rolling, and especially if you can create turnovers. South Florida does not turn the ball over, at least they haven't yet. Now, they really haven't played a Texas-type team. They play Bowling Green, and I think they played some other teams not in the group of six, but even below that. They played Delaware State. Offensively, as Jim was telling us a little while ago, they're not very good in terms of how they were last year. They're more methodical. But if UTSA can get past these next two home games, they're going to go into the Tulane game, which I think is going to be – it's going to determine whether they have a realistic chance to win the league or not. And you have the opportunity – you don't play Memphis. And right now Memphis holds its own fate and UTSA holds its own fate. And you'd much rather play Memphis in the Alamo Dome in December where it's warm instead of where you're going to potentially have bad weather in Memphis on December 5th. And so you've already knocked out Rice. You got them a loss. You are going to get a chance to play North Texas down the road. You're going to get a chance to give Tulsa another loss, which they already have won thanks to North Texas. Now is your opportunity to knock South Florida, who already has won, get them two conference losses. And then – if you can beat Tulane and FAU and North Texas, you start knocking off the teams that could potentially be there with you with Memphis. You're not going to get to Memphis until December 5th. That's the only time the Roadrunners and the Tigers can play. But I think this is a significant game because once you lose a conference game, Now you're trying to play catch-up the whole year, and you no longer necessarily have your own destiny in your hands. It's up to somebody else to beat somebody to get them a second loss. The more you can stack wins in the conference, the more you have. And getting a win against South Florida gives them two conference losses and you the tiebreaker against them. So it's really three games against that team.
1: So, not to put you on the spot, but what's the tiebreaker to determine the home field for the championship game?
0: Well, if Memphis and UTSA were both undefeated or both had the same record and they were the two teams, and they, since they don't play head-to-head,
1: right?
0: I'd have to go back and look at this, but it's either one of two things. It's either how'd you do against the second-place team, how'd you do against the third-place team, until there's somebody that won against the best teams, or sometimes they go in to who's the highest rated in the AP poll or the coaches poll or whatever.
1: Okay.
0: I don't particularly like that because UTSA played Texas in the non-conference season and played well but lost, and Memphis played Boise State as their best. The best team that they played so far and lost that game. So I don't know what the pollsters are going to think when it comes to style points going forward. And a lot of times that's just a bunch of sports writers that have never watched Memphis or UTSA play determining who the higher-ranked team is. But I think it's how you did against the next best team. I'll check that out, but you definitely would rather play. And Memphis has got a nice stadium, and they've redone their facilities, and they're even doing more to it in the future at the Liberty Bowl. But it's I'd rather play inside in December than outside. And not that you still wouldn't have a hard game against Memphis. You would, but you certainly would have the advantage of being at home. And, again, like if you were to lose to South Florida, now you have one loss. Now you got to run the table and hope somebody else beats somebody that you lost to, so that they don't have the tiebreaker over you. And since there's no head-to-head tiebreaker with Memphis, racking up those wins is pretty important.
1: Yeah, it looks like it would be head-to-head, but you don't get that. Then it would be college football playoff rankings. But if no team is ranked in the top 25 of the CFP, then it goes to the composite average of metrics, like you're saying.
0: Yes,
1: so, yeah, I mean, you're obviously getting way too far ahead of ourselves. But, yeah.
0: Well,
1: coaches
0: don't get to do that, but we do.
1: That's exactly right. We'll take every opportunity we can because, I mean, I remember the energy that was in the dome for those Conference USA championship games. And if you could get that game at home versus being on the road in potentially wintry conditions in Memphis. I mean, that's just would be such an advantage.
0: Well, and Memphis is kind of right in the middle of the country, right there, with, to draw, it's basically right there on I-40 from coast to coast. You could get a 52-degree nice night to play football, or you could get sleet and hail and a snow thunderstorm. You never know what you're going to get. All right, 6 o'clock hour coming up. Jeff, some college football discussion and more straight ahead. It's 5:56 on the ticket.
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1: 6 o'clock hour commences. We're out here at the county line. Jeff Traylor will be joining us out here in an hour. He's going to join us as we start this segment, as we normally do on Tuesdays. UTSA in South Florida, Thursday night in the Alamo Dome. And, Jeff, it's a short week. How have things gone in practice for the last couple of days? And what's it like getting ready for a Thursday night game after a Saturday night game?
2: It's fast. It's a quick turnaround. I don't know what today really is. We're all confused because it's supposedly, I don't even know what day it really is or what day it's supposed to be. But, we're all out of whack right now.
1: So you said to us on the after the game on Saturday, you'll talk to your son, you'll talk to some NFL guys. What have they told you the best method is?
2: Oh, they all have a little different way of doing it, but pretty much you just

0: you don't spend any time on the previous game. You just get that one graded and done. And you work on your next opponent and a couple of walkthroughs, and then you go play ball. So it's you know, there's a lot of different ideas. Some don't lift, some do lift, some pad up, some don't. But it'll be interesting. I've had a few coaches that have this week in college. There's more of them this week because everybody's trying to get on TV. And I told them, I hope I'm giving them what to do instead of what not to do.
1: All right. What'd you like about the Rice game? Obviously the win, but where did the team grade out the best?
0: Our defense, you know, who set the tone of the day, no doubt. Played a super, super ball game. Rice does a really good job controlling the clock and running the football. But he made some great throws that hurt us. Yeah, he really threw the ball better than he normally does. Offensively, I'd say we sputtered and spittered and whatever words you want to use there. We just couldn't get out of our own way. As bad as my defense was the week before, they were that good. As good as my offense was the week before, we were that bad. Turned it over twice. We moved the ball. We just weren't very good in the red zone, which has not been what we've done all year. But
1: how do you get better in the red zone?
0: You got to look at each call. We were pretty conservative. You know, I didn't think we attacked very well in our play calling, and we didn't run block very well when we didn't attack. I think we can clean that up. I really do. But our special teams were really good as well, except for the one field goal. Other than that, we were really solid.
1: Is this the best you've ever defended the option?
0: That's a good one there, brother. you know, we played Army tough. I think this was one of the ones where we had a critical stop late, which we have not done that versus Army lately. So I can't imagine us doing it better than that. So you're probably right, Andy.
1: All right, let's talk about South Florida a little bit. The Bulls coming to town. What are they like?
0: Defensive personnel is good. We played against other than Texas. They're dynamic. They're only allowing 14 points a game. No one has scored on them. Offensively, they're extremely talented as well. They've got great running backs, great receivers, O-line. They had to move some guys around up front. I think they've kind of figured out what they want to do there. Quarterback's dynamic. A really good football player. Can move around his feet and throw it as well. Got a great kicker. Got a great punter. So they're a really, really, really good football team. They're going to be it'll be hard for us to score on and keep from scoring.
1: Last year, they were a team that liked to run about 90 plays a game. They've got a Big Ten former Ohio State assistant in other places in the Big Ten. More deliberate on offense this year?
0: They do pick their moments of turbo. It's about full time all the time like they were last year. But Tim Beck is the OC, a veteran guy that's a good job. And they'll change tempos during the game, but not as fast as last year.
1: How excited are you? It's Thursday night, so it's off kilter a little bit, but to have ESPN on campus and to have the spotlight on San Antonio and UTSA.
0: Well, I think it's fantastic. You know, we've got a great university. We've got a great city. It's been an unbelievable run here at UTSA. I've done a lot of great things. So we're excited to share that with the country.
1: The Alamo Dome story is quite unique. I think when fans from around the country think about great home venues, that one gets left out. But the stats don't lie. You're one of the best home teams in the country. And whatever magic is in that building for you guys is pretty special.
0: Oh, it's our crowd. You know, our fan base is so passionate. They're so loyal. It's the band. Sosa did a fantastic job. It's cheer. It's pomp. All those people help. Our game day environment in the Alamo Dome, we got that thing down. You know, it's a really cool experience in there. And our kids love playing there. So let's keep it going. Everybody show up and be loud. We're excited. Yes, sir.
1: All right. Robert Henry got picked up off the practice squad today for Seattle. What are your thoughts on Robert getting his chance to actually get in maybe a game this weekend?
0: Oh, I'm so thrilled for him. He hit me up last night. He's beyond happy. going to a really good football team, obviously defending Super Bowl champions. You know, his son, Deontay, his mom, Balchell, just I'm thrilled for all of them. You know, been with him for a long, long time. Really proud of him, and hope he can stay healthy and stay in that league. It's a hard league to stay in, but I'm glad he's in it.
1: When you're a coach, and I don't know if he asks you for advice or not, but what would you tell him? Is it the mindset, make them take you out of the game, play so well they can't take you out, that kind of stuff?
0: Each kid's different. Each kid's different. With Robert, it's totally mindset. If he stays desperate, he'll be in that league as long as he wants to, if he can stay healthy. He just has to keep a desperate mindset.
1: Awesome. All right, and then also Marcus Davenport retired today. I know you didn't get to coach him, but you've had a chance to meet him, and I guess the body said no more football, but a great representative of UTSA.
0: Yeah, I spoke to Marcus today. I didn't coach him, but I feel like I did. He's been so available, so around. What he's done for our university will never be duplicated. Obviously, that we've had guys, Tariq, you know, won a Super Bowl. Spencer's played in one. But Marcus will be the first, probably, you know, just because he was a first-round draft pick. He's such a wonderful human. What his dad, Ron, and him have done for our university and our city, I couldn't thank Marcus enough. I tried my best today, but as always, Marcus deflected and put it back on me and the Roadrunners. But this is all about Marcus Davenport.
1: Awesome. Thanks, Jeff. We'll see you out here at the radio show in a little bit.
0: Thanks, Andy. See you in a little bit, buddy. God bless. Birds up.
1: All right. That's head coach Jeff Traylor with us on our normal Tuesday segment. And he'll be with us again at the top of the hour for the Jeff Traylor radio show for an hour out here at the county line. So we mentioned an hour ago that Robert Henry is getting his chance to play for Seattle, and Marcus Davenport finally said so long. And it still continues to amaze me where this program has come. I was asked the other day about how UTSA has made the strides that it has in the last several years. And I said, this is something that, if you don't know, and you have it, there's a book out there that I did the audio book for. It's basically talks about the rise of UTSA football. It's called UTSA Football Still Unbeaten. And you can get it on Amazon, and you can get the audiobook wherever you get audiobooks. But the one thing that I know when I've had conversations with some of the players that were on those first teams, and they're very proud of this because they started this in their foundation. And they'll all tell you, if I were going out for UTSA's football team right now, I wouldn't be recruited because I wasn't good enough. I was good enough in 2011, and our goal was to start something that would make it to where they continually went after better players. And I don't think any of the original 17 would make this roster right now, or if they did, they would play very much as a deep backup. And this has happened in just 16 years, or 15 years, basically. It's quite amazing how good and how much better UTSA has gotten since the program began. And it's guys like Marcus Davenport. I remember his first football game at Houston in 2014. He was the defensive end. Whatever height he was, 6'3", 6'4", he only weighed 198 pounds. And 3 years later, he weighs 270, and he's in the NFL. I mean, that's just remarkable to think about things like that.
2: Yeah, I mean, it's crazy, especially when you think about, you know, some of the other universities, teams that have moved up to Division One, but had a football program that, you know, developed along at every level of competition, you know, moved from maybe Division II to 1AA or FCS, and then eventually got to FBS. The fact that UTSA has, first-round draft picks now retiring from the NFL,
1: yes,
2: after almost a decade-long,
1: yeah,
2: career, after not having a football program whatsoever, with no history or foundation to build off of. I mean, yeah, that can't be highlighted enough how insanely cool and how insanely rare and what an accomplishment that actually is.
1: Well, there's several things along the way that has made that happen. And the first thing was, after they hired Larry Coker and made that decision, the first thing he said is, we're not going to stay FCS, but for 1 year. we're going to have our probationary year, and then we're going to be on probation at FBS. And they said, well, we don't have a conference. And Larry says, I don't care. I'll find you a team. And before he needed to find them teams to play, because he had, you know, feelers out all over the country. He got the three-game series with Oklahoma State with one here. He got the three-game series with Arizona State with one here. He got the home-and-home with Kansas State. He got Arizona a couple of times out there, and I think once here. He was the one that did all that. And he said, nonsense on this FCS thing. We're in a major league city. We're competing against the Spurs in Texas and Texas A&M for the dollar and for the fan base. We got to be big time as fast as we can. And he was able to do that until it got to a point where he couldn't. And then I really think in the Frank Wilson era, he got snake bitten a lot with just so many injuries that they could never recover from. And then Jeff comes in and creates this amazing culture. So it is it's really a remarkable. And the story stops in the book with the first game in 2011. There's plenty more chapters to write about this. And now we're in a situation with this tremendous home field advantage that a startup program, and I say startup because 15 years compared to everybody else they play, there's a few teams in the American that have a similar lifespan of being a FBS team, but again, just unbelievable they've been able to get as far as they have. All right, well, talk college football is changing, I think, for the good, but there's some that don't particularly like it. And Mark Vandermeer is going to join us next. He needed to move from the 5 o'clock hour to now. We'll talk with Mark next. It's 6:13 on the ticket.
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1: 618 on the ticket. We're out here at the county line. Jeff Traylor Radio Show in 40 minutes tonight, or right around there. Time to visit with Mark Vandermeer, the voice of the Houston Texans. Well, Mark, I don't think anybody expected 0-4, but now it's time to... I guess, make some history and be the second team in the history of the NFL to recover from 0-4 and get on a little run here and hopefully make the playoffs come January.
17: Well, you know, when you talk about that, if we're going to start there, it was the 1991 San Diego Chargers who did it, and they went 11-5 after 0-4. So you're saying there's a chance, as Jim Carrey would say in Dumb and Dumber. But this is now a 17-game schedule. I think that changes the math. It definitely does. But it changes the psychology of it, too, a little bit, Andy. Because I look at the Texans doing what they did last year at 0-3 and 3-5 and then going 12-5. And I'm not saying that's going to happen again necessarily, but just get a couple of wins here and there. See what you can do. Get on a little roll here. And maybe you can start it off against Titans on Sunday. But I think, you know, when we talk about the big picture, my gut feeling is forget about the record. Let's just play football on Sunday and try to win a football game. And then if you do that, if you do that, then you've got the Jags in London. And when they see your faces, they're going to know it's on. I mean, the Texans and Jaguars play some big battles over the years, and now the Jags are the team to beat in the division. And you just take it from there. So maybe you can get something done, maybe not. There's certainly room for improvement, and I know that they're – capable of much better than they've been doing, especially on defense.
1: Well, it also shows when Nico Collins is in the game how much better the offense is and how much better C.J. Stroud feels comfortable. He gets overshadowed because of the game that C.D. Lamb had, but Nico Collins was huge for Texas, or for the Texans.
17: Absolutely. He changes the whole field because you've got to account for him. It stretches the field. Jalen Noel had a nice game. He had a 50-plus yard reception, 50-plus yard return. You know, I think people are learning how to play with and without Nico, which is kind of good because you want to up the game of everybody else. Noel has become their number two receiver. That's it. He's the guy. You've got to be able to utilize him more. Jet sweep action, end around, throw to him, do whatever you have to do. Get the ball in his hands. He's got explosion. But a lot of the times you ask me about Tank Dell. The window opens for Tank this week. We'll see if Tank can get out there. I wouldn't think Sunday, but maybe the following week or the week after. That would really help the offense as well. We'll see where it all goes from here. But you're going to get some guys back from IR now who could really help, and maybe they make that much of a difference in these fine line kind of games, because these have been close losses where you can get over the hump, get wins, and get some momentum going.
1: When Tank comes back, is he going to get it spoon-fed, maybe 15, 20 plays the first game and then ramp it up from there, or you just put him in the game and see what he can do?
17: I would imagine he would get packages and things like that. You wouldn't want to throw him out there for 50 snaps, but that's me talking. I think a lot of it depends on how he looks in practice. You know, he's been doing stuff off to the side, and if the window off IR is opening here after 4 weeks tomorrow, then you're going to get a chance to watch him in a physical Thursday practice, because that's the most physical when they wear the pads, and then get a glimpse of what you think he could possibly do in a game and make your decisions from there. Maybe it's London. Maybe it's this weekend. I don't know. But I would think London or maybe the Giants if everything goes according to plan. But again, it hasn't always gone according to plan with Tank, because in camp he did practice 11-on-11 and had a setback. You cannot have that happen again. We'll find out how it all plays out.
1: All right, let's talk offensive line. The running game has been kind of disappearing a little bit this year, except for in spurts. What's going on there, and anything changing on the offensive line? Center, guards, I think a lot of people think Evan Rutledge is the best player, but where are we going with the offensive line?
17: All right, well, you know, the running game, you talk about disappearing. It's joined the Federal Witness Protection Program. I mean, since week one, they haven't run the ball well at all, and they're averaging 70 yards per game, but that's even deceiving because they ran it for 124 in week one, and it's just evaporated since then. So I think what you're looking at is you got to get a spark. My personal belief is Woody Marks should be the first guy in. No offense to David Montgomery. I'm not saying he shouldn't play, but I think they should change up that pitch a little bit and go with the Woody Marks pitch first and then go to David Montgomery. Because what you're looking at with Woody Marks is more explosion, better pass catcher out of the backfield. Montgomery can do that too, don't get me wrong. But I think the defenses would rather see Montgomery in there than Woody Marks, because Woody Marks is just more explosive. So let's see if they do something like that or use him more or differently or whatever. I also want to see them throw to the backs more. I've been asking for that for a long time, but they don't pay attention to my memos. Also, the tight end. You know, the tight ends last week, it was great to see Brevin Jordan get a catch, Stover get a catch. Schultz only had two. Look, we all want to see everybody get the ball a lot of times, but they've got five tight ends on the roster. They sit one down every week so far. Can you get those guys the ball a little bit more? Morrow's had some nice moments. Schultz had a career game against the Cincinnati Bengals, but I think you need to use them more, especially with no Jaden Higgins out there. And until Tank can really get going, and unless you're going to use Noel a whole lot more, get the tight ends even more involved in the offensive attack. But as we say all that, I really think defense is the bigger issue here.
1: Where is the issue on defense?
17: They're giving up way too many explosive plays. That would be plays of 20 yards or more, and they've given up more than anybody else in the NFL, which is unbelievable. They are 28th in the league in pass defense, I think that's total defense, 28th in pass, somewhere in there. Whatever it is, it's ridiculous, considering we were talking about number one in yards last year, and we were talking about number two in points per game allowed. You know, they're giving up way too many points, way too many yards. It's perplexing, and I think they got to get things solidified on the back end, because the secondary's been leaky this year. I don't know if it's the new guy, Reed Blankenship, the mix back there, the way they're handling. Are they freelancing too much? Because after post games, when they give up that many yards, they were okay against the Colts for sure. But game one and game four were unacceptable to them. And it's always D'Amico saying, guys got to play their spots right. They got to play where we line them up. They got to do what we ask of them. So apparently, based on that interpretation, I would say, or my interpretation, that they are freelancing too much, and you got to find a way to do what the coach wants. We'll see how they handle it this week. You're playing a Titan team that's not good, but it doesn't matter. It's the NFL. Anybody can rise up at any time.
1: Stingley and Lassiter are really good corners. Were they off their game, or did just CeeDee Lamb just have one of those games that guys of his magnitude often or sometimes have?
17: Both. CeeDee Lamb's a great player. They moved him around a lot. The Texans did not respond well to it. That's how he ended up with the career best 17 catches. And it was really another mind-boggling thing that they didn't adjust and try to take him out. Now, if you spend too much time or try to bracket CeeDee Lamb, Pickens will kill you. Ferguson will kill you. Flannoy's a good player. They're loaded with great offensive options. And Javonte Williams is a nice back as well. Pickens only had two catches in the game, but they were both very meaningful. The deep one to set up the first and goal at the 10, and then you had that double move kind of play on the final drive that was devastating to the Texans. So he did his thing in big chunk plays, and CeeDee Lamb just sliced you up with a variety of different passes that he caught from Dak Prescott, who played the game of his life also. I mean, I shouldn't say that. Dak's a really good quarterback. We talked about it last week. Dak against Baltimore at the end threw this wild pitch sort of to George Pickens at the goal line. Where was that Dak Prescott when we needed him? Instead, Dak is just operating like a surgeon out there. He's like Zorro. I couldn't believe how well he played, but maybe I should believe it because he is a good player, and I got to give him his due, and the Texans did not handle it well.
1: What do you think about the Titans?
17: Well, look, they can be dangerous defensively. They've really improved on that side of the ball. I would not sleep on Robert Saleh. I was going to Robert Parrish of the 1980s Celtics for some reason. But I would not sleep on Robert Saleh, who's a very energetic coach who likes to play aggressive defense. Jeffrey Simmons is a tough player up front. They're going to be tough on that side of the football. Offensively, it's been a big challenge with Ward, and this is a chance for the Texans defense to eat. But will they? Stay tuned. We'll find out together on Sunday.
1: All right, Mark. Thanks so much. Have a great week, and we'll see you next week.
17: Thanks a lot, Andy.
1: All right. That's Mark Vandermeer with us, as we normally have on Tuesdays, a little bit an hour later. But we get him on today to give us a preview of what's going on this week, and we'll talk to him again next Tuesday. College football is changing for the good, but there's some that don't like it. I'll explain that next. It's the Andy Everett Show on the Ticket.
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1: All right, 6:32. It's the Andy Everett Show on the Ticket. So, Sam, are you familiar with the difference between old money and new money? Do we have Sam?
2: Yeah, I'm here.
1: Yeah. Okay.
2: tease, multitasking in there. Okay. Yeah, I am certainly, as a member of neither old money nor new money, I am aware of both concepts.
1: You do know the difference. And typically, old money has a disdain for new money. New money doesn't really care about the old money, but the old money doesn't really like the new money very often.
2: Yeah, new money is Stone Oak, old money is Alamo Heights.
1: Yeah, there you
2: go. If we're going to localize
1: it. Or if you want to do a Dallas reference, you can throw in Highland Park /SMU. That's old money.
2: That's old money, yeah.
1: anyway, have you noticed that there are some new kids to the party in college football? And the old school blue bloods aren't very happy about it.
2: Yeah, and I for one could not enjoy it any more than I am currently. I mean, it's spectacular.
1: So, There's been a, not that they won a lot of games yet, but like Northwestern University just spent $875 million on a football stadium.
2: And it looks like it. I mean, it looks pretty cool, doesn't it? It looks like a small NFL stadium.
1: It's 45,000 seats. It's going to be, they want an intimate setting. And, you know, in 30 years, if they need more seats, they'll build another one because they'll have the money to do it. But, for some reason, they could build an $875 million football stadium, but the city of Chicago couldn't, and the Bears are going to end up in Indiana soon.
2: Yeah, that's pretty rich, isn't it? I mean, the irony there is pretty obvious to everyone that sees it. Yeah, I mean, it's now granted, Northwestern getting that private school money, a little different than spending...
1: And some alum money.
2: Yeah, a little different than spending public resources on a damn near billion-dollar stadium. But, yeah, the irony is pretty rich.
1: So here's the thing that is kind of interesting. You've had, like, just a few minutes ago, we talked with the play-by-play voice for USF, and their goal is to get into the ACC or the SEC as soon as one of them will take them. And they've done it by investing in their buildings, building a new football stadium, which I think opens next year. They have created a $10 million, or allegedly a $10 million NIL for their football roster. They have hired name coaches that are going to guarantee basically success for a long time. This started about 25 years ago when Leroy Selman, the Tampa Bay Buccaneer, and he became their athletic director and the face of this school. He tragically passed away in 2011, but they passed that down to others who are much in the community. And now all of a sudden you're seeing these schools create opportunity. But here's where the opportunity came from. None of this is possible without NIL. And this is where NIL does something really, really good. And if you look at the rosters of the group of six schools, they are littered with players who either were not quite good enough to make a Power Four conference a roster, or they were good enough, they just got so far behind the eight ball with others in front of them. I'll use the example of one of UTSA's cornerbacks, R.J. Lester. I think he's had a good year this year. I don't grade film, and I don't know, but just from my standpoint, I think he's done okay. And RJ was on Oklahoma State's roster 2 years ago. Uh-oh, there's seven cornerbacks in front of me. I want to play. The reason I want to play is because I need video so I can either get my next best NIL deal or I can prove to the NFL scouts that I can cover guys. And so I'm going to go where I can get on film and I can play 40, 50 snaps a game. And they don't care about how many Heismans have come out of Michigan or Ohio State or Penn State. They care about what their NIL deal is, and they care about playing. And, oh, by the way, that will get me to my ultimate goal of going to the NFL. And I would bet the majority of college football players, if you could go back in a time machine, say when Peyton Manning was in college, and say, hey, Peyton, I need you to name the last 10 Heisman Trophy winners. I would imagine he probably could. If you went to even Arch Manning right now at Texas, I'm not sure he would know who the last 10 Heisman Trophy winners are. Trinidad Chambliss probably wouldn't know. They don't look about the history. They don't care about historic schools. Mississippi's been an average football team for a long time. Now they're a pretty good football team thanks to NIL.
2: Yeah, and that's where, you know, you've got me. I was working in my head if I could even come up with the last 10. I mean, I can't think of 10 years ago who won it. It certainly has changed the lack of heritage being a currency in college athletics anymore. And I do think for as much as we focus on the guys that transfer up from smaller schools to, you know, blue bloods, what the, you know, competitive balance has, or what NIL has done for the competitive balance the other way, doesn't get talked about nearly enough. The guys that are, you know, the fringe starters but want to be full-time starters, well, all of a sudden, you know, it doesn't matter if you're wearing an Alabama jersey if you're not playing. You can get paid to actually play. for UAB or yeah. one of the other smaller schools in Alabama. And I mean, it's again, like I for one have enjoyed watching the Blue Bloods lose some of those guys that, you know, 20 years ago would have just sat at the end of their bench or end of their roster for four seasons.
1: Yeah, and I think that's what's made college football even better. And
2: absolutely.
1: This idea that, oh, the regular season doesn't mean as much anymore. Yeah, it does. You still better win, you know, 10 games or you're probably not going to get in the CFP. Now, when we get to 24 teams, you can probably lose three and get in if you're a Power 4 team. And especially if those three losses are to other Power 4 teams that are ahead of you. But the opportunity to make everybody better. And I noticed this right away. UTRGV has been in existence for 2 years. And I mentioned earlier that the group, the original 17 that created UTSA's roster are proud of the fact that they could not make today's roster at UTSA because that's how far the program has gone. But the same thing could be said about UTRGV. Their roster is as good or better, or probably better by double or triple than what that 2011 roster was. And even at that level, you're starting to see good players get to a place where they can get video and they can make some coin. And then they can take that video and make some more coin. And if that video is really spectacular, they can at least get a camp invite, if not get drafted.
2: Yeah, and that's the, you know, that trade-off of now being, in the past, you didn't have the incentive outside of trying to maybe get some of that tape. Now, not only can you get the tape, but you get the money. Or at least some chunk of it to go along with it. I mean, even when people say, you know, the college football doesn't mean as much as it used to because the regular season you can get away with more wins. But that's also in the context of a computer was deciding who the two teams were that was going to play for a championship, or voters were deciding based how bowl results went who actually was the national champion. I mean, the playoff structure completely eliminates that argument in my head because it's still, like you said, you've still got to win enough games to get into the playoffs. So are you really losing that much by seeing a team, you know, get two losses but still be considered for the playoffs versus their season being over if they started 2-2?
1: Yeah, I think that in the NFL, we don't care if a team is 0-4 and then runs the table and gets in the playoffs and wins the Super Bowl.
2: Right.
1: So why do we care that you lose to, you know, if you're, you know, Texas hasn't lost yet, but if you're a Power 4 team and you've lost a game early. But here's the thing, the reason I brought this up, I saw something the other day where Michigan has basically eliminated itself from CFP consideration after losing to Minnesota. And I don't, you know, OU's offense was so terrible that that's why they lost the Michigan game. But Michigan now has the two losses in the fake win against Western Michigan, which everybody knows was a loss. That game, that last play should have never been played, and Western Michigan should have not knocked the ball down anyway. But here's a school that has prided itself on being one of the bluest of the Blue Bloods, and now it's struggling to get back to where it was just 2 years ago when Jim Harbaugh was there, and they can't just go get anybody they want and stack their roster and put guys at the end of the bench because now they don't care about the tradition of Michigan. They care about getting paid and getting to play.
2: Yeah, and it's also why, you know, it shows the other side of this NIL coin when you spend all the money on a guy like Bryce Underwood and he turns out to not be worthy of the number one recruit in the country title that he held in high school. All of a sudden you're paying, you know, I think it's reported somewhere around $12 million for your starting quarterback. Well, now you're in a position like a lot of NFL teams are in where you took a guy, you know, in the top five, and he's not worthy of that, draft selection. And now it sets you back as much as it does an NFL franchise when they think they've got their franchise quarterback, and it turns out he's not the guy.
1: Well, J.J. McCarthy was considered to be a great quarterback at Michigan, and we see that he doesn't have that much talent when he gets to the NFL level. But look what he had at Michigan. Stellar wide receivers, Blake Corum in the backfield and the best offensive line in the game. Now that you have NIL and it's fully cranked up, that offensive line has been dispersed to teams like Minnesota that, hey, I want to play. I don't want to be the fourth offensive lineman. I want to be the first offensive lineman. And they're going to pay me almost as much as you are, so I'll bet on myself a little bit. And that is able to disperse the talent across the Big Ten and across the smaller conference schools. And look at South Florida's roster and look at UTSA's roster and look at all these rosters where teams have now players that played at the Power Four level but weren't getting to play. So that's what's upsetting the Blue Bloods. And I think we're going to get some semblance of a cap on what teams can pay and how they can pay with this new Save College Act. It looks like 21.5 is going to be the rev share thing, and then you can have a discretionary NIL fund up to another $20 million as long as your kids graduate and are making progress towards graduation. And then the one-time transfer deal is going to eliminate players from losing all their credits when they do transfer, and it's also going to make them think twice. I looked at South Florida's roster, and they have about 4, 5, 6, 7 players at key positions that did not go to Auburn with Alex Golish. And I'm guessing the reason they didn't is because they're not going to make the NFL. They can still play at USF. They can still get paid the most on the roster. And they're a few credit hours away from having a degree. So it's allowing every team from 1 through 138 to be competitive if they play their cards right.
2: Yeah, and as much as I still don't like the limits on, there's no limits on the adults that are coaches on the amount of times they can take new jobs, but there's limits on the adults that are players on how many times they can pick new teams. That part still sticks with me as quite a bit rotten, but I certainly understand the consistency that can create. And if you do get the antitrust exemption, then you don't have to worry about the labor laws, because that is absolutely restricting the free movement of labor.
1: Yeah, I just don't think that every team can compete with every team when you're going to have what you have in baseball.
2: Right.
1: You're going to have the Dodgers and the Yankees and everybody else trying to compete for players, and you want everybody to be on an equal playing field. The one thing I've always said about coaches is when they leave, there's a buyout, and the school gets the money back either from the coach or from the team that's hiring him, and if they fire somebody, there's a buyout. Whereas with players, you're not going to be able to get rid of players. You have to guarantee their scholarship for 10 years after they quit playing for you. A coach can't leave in midseason. So if a team is struggling in October, they can't call a hotshot coach and say, we want you to leave your program now. They have to wait until that season is finished before they can make plans. They can have a deal in place or a handshake deal, but nothing can be permanent until that season is finished, so that a player isn't midway through the season having the coach that recruited him leave. So that's a good thing there. All right, one more segment to go. We'll wrap up the day, and Jeff Traylor will join us in less than 15 minutes. It's the Andy Everett Show on the Ticket.
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19: San Antonio FC are in a battle to stay above the playoff line as they sit in the eighth spot with only 3 games left in the season. 2 of those will be at home. Maybe the home advantage can give them the push they need. After their last road game of the season against number 10 Oakland Roots, they take on number 2 New Mexico United at home. Then they'll culminate the season against number 7 Orange County, who is currently only 1 point ahead in the standings. Only 6 points separate 3rd and 8th place, and only 3 points separate SAFC from the Las Vegas Lights and staying above the playoff line. That's today's SAFC Insider. I'm Katie Goodman.
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21: 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That's Prenuvo.com.
0: 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Energy consumption is a primary contributor to a changing climate, producing around 27% of greenhouse gases in the United States. 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
22: Hey, you know how the world's kind of in a real scary place right now with the horrible stories we hear about every week? I'm Robert Evans. I'm a journalist, and I cover the international fascist movement. And in 2019, July of that year, I decided to do something a little bit different. Instead of covering horror, I wanted to go look for hope. And I found it in a place you might find kind of unlikely, northeastern Syria. The region I visited is known as Rojava, and when the Western media covers it, they mostly just refer to these people as the Kurds. Since 2013, a loose alliance of revolutionaries over there have been fighting to not just drive back ISIS, but to establish something of a utopia, an egalitarian, feminist, eco-conscious community in a place that previously had known mostly war and terror. In the Women's War, I'll take you to this place, and I'll introduce you to the revolutionaries fighting to build it. Brave women who battle for equality with an AK-47, with a spade, and with a pen. Follow me as I travel to a land of war and hope, a place trapped on the edge of utopia and oblivion. I'm Robert Evans. 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
1: All right, less than 10 minutes away from the Jeff Traylor Radio Show. We're out here at the county line. Hope you have a chance to come out here and visit with us. Jamie and Buxton will be here on the defensive line, and center Luke Lopez will be joining us. So Jim Furyk had a press conference today, and he was previewing next year's Ryder Cup for Team USA. Here's the daunting stat that he has to overcome. Team USA has not won on European soil since 1993.
2: That's not good.
1: Well, you're saying, is it not good, or are you due?
2: Well, I mean, it's the same as a guy who's in an 0-for-27 slump at the plate. I mean, that's not good, but he's got to be due at some point.
1: Yeah. So he was talking today about what changes he's making. And he said, we're hiring a consulting group to come up with analytics on how we should pick our groupings.
2: Oh, I already don't like that.
1: I don't either.
2: Anytime consultants get involved, real
1: consultants
2: experts,
1: are those who couldn't do it, so they became a consultant, right?
2: And they're the ones that silence the actual experts and the people who know what they're doing, usually.
1: All right. The qualification point cycle is only going to count for the calendar year rather than 2 years, so whatever happens between now and next August is going to determine the top six, and then the alternate, the captain's picks after that. He says, I want every member of the team to buy in, and I want them to visit Adair Manor in Ireland a number of times so they know the golf course. Adair Manor hosts some European tour events. I guarantee the Europeans are going to be playing there. He says those are the three main things that he wants to see done. Now, I'm not going to completely disregard the analytics, but here's something I think is analytically necessary. Last year in the Ryder Cup, where Team USA loses the Ryder Cup is in the alternate shot. They haven't figured out how to play that. And there's a few tournaments in Europe where they play it, but the alternate shot is not played at all in the United States. And to me, and I harp on this, and if you've listened to me on the last 30 years on the golf show, this to me is the most important thing when you're talking about the alternate shot. You got to get players who play the same golf ball. And it's overlooked 1,000%. And every golf ball has a subtle difference on how far it flies. And to me, I would put guys together that play the same golf ball. Now, last year, they put DeChambeau and Thomas together. They both played the Pro V1X. And they put Scheffler and Russell Henley together, and they both played the Pro V1X. But they put Morikawa and English together, and they don't play the same golf ball. And they put Schauffele and Cantlay together, and they don't play the same golf ball. And they put Schauffele and Morikawa in a group, and they don't play the same golf ball. And you could think that pros and typically what pros do is or what they do in the alternate shot is whoever's going to hit second, that's what that's the ball that the guy that's driving tees off with. Driving doesn't make a lot of difference, but there's certain spins on those golf balls that do make a difference. Sometimes they can't put it in play. But here's the problem with doing that. If you miss the green, the guy hitting the pitch shot has to play with the other guy's ball. And that's a recipe for disaster, as it is for every amateur on the planet that thinks they can play with whatever and still have success. That would be my key, is I'm going to put players together who have some comfort playing with whatever golf ball they're going to play with.
2: Yeah, I hadn't even thought about that, but it seems so simple that it hasn't already been done. I mean, that feels incredibly obvious.
1: Well, if you're a remotely decent player, go take a Titleist, go take another brand of Titleist, go get a Callaway, go get a TaylorMade, go get a Srixon, and go pitch with them. And I guarantee you the run out on every one of them is different, even if you hit it perfectly every single time. All right, Jeff Traylor Radio Show is coming up next. Thanks to Sam and to Tim. See you tomorrow at 4. More football discussion coming up next. It's 8:56 on the or 6:56 on the ticket.
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9: San Antonio FC are in a battle to stay above the playoff line as they sit in the eighth spot with only 3 games left in the season. 2 of those will be at home. Maybe the home advantage can give them the push they need. After their last road game of the season against number 10 Oakland Roots, they take on number 2 New Mexico United at home. Then they'll culminate the season against number 7 Orange County, who's currently only 1 point ahead in the standings. Only 6 points separate 3rd and 8th place, and only 3 points separate SAFC from the Las Vegas Lights and staying above the playoff line. That's today's SAFC Insider. I'm Katie Goodman.
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